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Hi, I'm Rob. It's a Saturday. Hope you're enjoying your weekend. Right now, it's Billy Dean, Billy the Kid.

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7: Willie. Weather. Mostly cloudy skies overnight tonight and still a chance of showers and thunderstorms as that cold front settles in. Overnight lows throughout the two Virginias trending in the upper 60s. Light breeze out of the southwest at times. Heading toward our Sunday, partly sunny skies, still some lingering showers, thunderstorms not out of the question. Daytime highs mid-80s, staying a bit humid and breezy out of the west. Occasional gusts at about 20 miles an hour and some lingering storms Sunday night. I'm meteorologist Jason Laird from the Cole Chevy Body Shop Weather Center.
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1: If a song doesn't have a good story in it, and it doesn't have a little dust on it, then we aren't gonna play it. 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

Eddie Rabbit on Second Thought. Hey, it's Rob in the news. Facebook founder Mark Zuckerberg is facing questions over why his yacht declined to help a stranded boat. And in Carrollton, Alabama, an escaped bull led police on a chase around the town. Fortunately, the bull was recaptured before it reached the China shop.

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1: 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She's the yellow rose of Texas. 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
5: Willie. Weather. Mostly cloudy skies overnight tonight, and still a chance of showers and thunderstorms as that cold front settles in. Overnight lows throughout the two Virginias trending in the upper 60s. Light breeze out of the southwest at times. Heading toward our Sunday, partly sunny skies, still some lingering showers, thunderstorms not out of the question. Daytime highs mid-80s, staying a bit humid and breezy out of the west. Occasional gusts at about 20 miles an hour and some lingering storms Sunday night. I'm meteorologist Jason Laird from the Cole Chevy Body Shop Weather Center.
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Now, you don't have to listen. 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

And I cried myself to sleep at night. 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So I got me some gigs on Saturday nights, not much more than orchestrated fights. 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

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Well, I thank God each and every day for giving me the music and the words to say. 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
1: 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We play country's greatest hits.

George Strait, All My Exes Live in Texas. Hey, it's Rob. Thanks for joining me tonight. We are halfway through the month of August. Here's Mary Chapin Carpenter, Shut Up and Kiss Me.

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4: Willie. Weather. Mostly cloudy skies overnight tonight and still a chance of showers and thunderstorms as that cold front settles in. Overnight lows throughout the two Virginias trending in the upper 60s. Light breeze out of the southwest at times. Heading toward our Sunday, partly sunny skies, still some lingering showers, thunderstorms not out of the question. Daytime highs mid-80s, staying a bit humid and breezy out of the west. Occasional gusts at about 20 miles an hour and some lingering storms Sunday night. I'm meteorologist Jason Laird from the Cole Chevy Body Shop Weather Center.
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2: 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And everybody knew you'd

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2: Willie. Weather. Mostly cloudy skies overnight tonight, and still a chance of showers and thunderstorms as that cold front settles in. Overnight lows throughout the two Virginias trending in the upper 60s. Light breeze out of the southwest at times. Heading toward our Sunday, partly sunny skies, still some lingering showers, thunderstorms not out of the question. Daytime highs mid-80s, staying a bit humid and breezy out of the west. Occasional gusts at about 20 miles an hour and some lingering storms Sunday night. I'm meteorologist Jason Laird from the Cole Chevy Body Shop Weather Center.
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showed your photograph to some old gray-bearded men sitting on a bench outside a general store. They said, yes, she's been here, but their memory wasn't clear. Was it yesterday? No, wait, the day before. Finally got a ride with a preacher man who asked, were you bound on such a cold, dark afternoon? As we drove on through the rain, as he listened, I explained, and he left me

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0: George Strait, A Fire I Can't Put Out, also Reba McEntire and Elvis Presley before that. Millions of Elvis fans flocked to Graceland to view the home of Elvis Presley and get a first-hand view of his home. But there's one part that's completely untouched, and that's the entire second floor and Elvis's bedroom. The upstairs was sealed just as Elvis left it after his death and has remained untouched to this day at the family's request. The only people allowed up there are the VP of Graceland and family members.
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0: country is the only kind of music where you hear rhymes like thank, drank, and hank. 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

0: nicknamed me Sue. Well, I knew that snake was my own sweet dad from a worn-out picture that my mother'd had. And I knew that scar on his cheek and his evil eye. He was big and bent and gray and old, and I looked at him and my blood ran cold. And I said, my name is Sue. How do you do? How you gonna die? Yeah, that's what I told him. Well, I hit him hard right between the eyes, and he went down, but to my surprise, come up with a knife and cut off a piece of my ear. But I busted a chair right across his teeth, and we crashed through the wall and into the street, kicking and a-gouging in the mud and the blood and the beer. I tell you, I've fought tougher men, but I really can't remember when. He kicked like a mule and he bit like a crocodile. I heard him laugh and then I heard him cuss, and he went for his gun to pull mine first. He stood there looking at me and I saw him smile. And he said, son, this world is rough, and if a man's gonna make it, he's gotta be tough. And I know I wouldn't be there to help you along. So I give you that name and I said goodbye. I knew you'd have to get tough or die. And it's that name that helped to make you strong. Yeah. He said, now you just fought one hell of a fight, and I know you hate me and you got the right to kill me now, and I wouldn't blame you if you do. But you ought to thank me before I die for the gravel in your guts and the spit in your eye, cause I'm the that named you Sue. What could I do? I got all choked up and I threw down my gun, called him a paw and he called me a son, and I come away with a different point of view. And I think about him now and then, every time I try and every time I win. And if I ever have a son, I think I'm gonna name him Bill or George, anything but Sue. I still ain't that man.
1: Johnny Cash, a boy named Sue. Johnny Cash said in his autobiography that he got the lyrics to that song and he sang it that night in concert, and he had to keep referring to the paper with the words written down on it while he sang it that first night, and that song ended up being the biggest hit in his career.
2: Here's the deal. The government is over $38 trillion in debt, which means the IRS isn't slowing down. And the tax code is complex and unforgiving. So it's not surprising if you're one of the millions of Americans that owe back taxes to the IRS.

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4: Willie. Weather. Mostly cloudy skies overnight tonight, and still a chance of showers and thunderstorms as that cold front settles in. Overnight lows throughout the two Virginias trending in the upper 60s. Light breeze out of the southwest at times. Heading toward our Sunday, partly sunny skies, still some lingering showers, thunderstorms not out of the question. Daytime highs mid-80s, staying a bit humid and breezy out of the west. Occasional gusts at about 20 miles an hour and some lingering storms Sunday night. I'm meteorologist Jason Laird from the Cole Chevy Body Shop Weather Center.
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These songs can put your mind in a cowboy hat, sitting at the counter, having breakfast at Dorothy's Diner. Yeah, country music's got you covered. Country's greatest hits on Willie. 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

0: Linda Ronstadt and You're No Good coming up. Can we talk about too much news? I don't know about you. I don't really watch a lot of news, and there's a reason why. I think it's because I like to live in my own bubble. So we're going to get into that. And we're also going to hear from Jeannie Pruitt.
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6: Willie. Weather. Mostly cloudy skies overnight tonight and still a chance of showers and thunderstorms as that cold front settles in. Overnight lows throughout the two Virginias trending in the upper 60s. Light breeze out of the southwest at times. Heading toward our Sunday, partly sunny skies, still some lingering showers, thunderstorms not out of the question. Daytime highs mid-80s, staying a bit humid and breezy out of the west. Occasional gusts at about 20 miles an hour and some lingering storms Sunday night. I'm meteorologist Jason Laird from the Cole Chevy Body Shop Weather Center.
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0: movie on that song right there with Glen Campbell, Country Boy, You've Got Your Dreams in L.A. I mean, yes. Doesn't that seem like it'd be a perfect movie? Coming up, we're going to hear from Randy Travis.
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1: 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No, there'll never be another red-headed stranger, a man in black and Folsom prison blue. The Okie from Muskogee, or Hello Darling.

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0: you came to us for the twang, well, you also got to take the heartache. 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

0: That's Mo Bandy. So coming up, I'm going to share with you, if you smell this one thing first thing in the morning, it actually helps you perform better. And we're going to hear from Eddie Rabbit.
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6: Willie. Weather. Mostly cloudy skies overnight tonight and still a chance of showers and thunderstorms as that cold front settles in. Overnight lows throughout the two Virginias trending in the upper 60s. Light breeze out of the southwest at times. Heading toward our Sunday, partly sunny skies, still some lingering showers, thunderstorms not out of the question. Daytime highs mid-80s, staying a bit humid and breezy out of the west. Occasional gusts at about 20 miles an hour and some lingering storms Sunday night. I'm meteorologist Jason Laird from the Cole Chevy Body Shop Weather Center.
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came from a honky-tonk, from a small town, or from a broken heart, we play it right here. 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We play country's

We don't have dueling banjos. 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

0: Mama tried. That's Merle Haggard. So when you go to the doctor, do you feel like the doctor's not listening? No, not all doctors are like this. I feel like mine is like this. And I know I can be long-winded, so we'll get into that. We're also going to hear from Travis Tritt.
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5: Willie. Weather. Mostly cloudy skies overnight tonight, and still a chance of showers and thunderstorms as that cold front settles in. Overnight lows throughout the two Virginias trending in the upper 60s. Light breeze out of the southwest at times. Heading toward our Sunday, partly sunny skies, still some lingering showers, thunderstorms not out of the question. Daytime highs mid-80s, staying a bit humid and breezy out of the west. Occasional gusts at about 20 miles an hour and some lingering storms Sunday night. I'm meteorologist Jason Laird from the Cole Chevy Body Shop Weather Center.
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That's Jolene from Dolly Parton. Ed Bruce released this song in 1981. Obviously, it was a number one hit. You're the best break this old heart ever had.

From the first strum to the final verse, we play country music done right. 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Willie at 94.5.

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0: Back then, some referred to it as the Corvette song. That is George Jones. On the way, we're going to hear Eddie Rabbit, Step by Step.
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0: 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These songs can put your mind in a cowboy hat, sitting at the counter, having breakfast at Dorothy's Diner. 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

0: John Conley, The Backside of 30. Coming up, I'm going to share with you something you can do to relieve stress when you take your family somewhere. And by the way, it tastes good, too. Yeah, and we're going to hear from Johnny Duncan.
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8: Willie. Weather. Mostly cloudy skies overnight tonight, and still a chance of showers and thunderstorms as that cold front settles in. Overnight lows throughout the two Virginias trending in the upper 60s, light breeze out of the southwest at times. Heading toward our Sunday, partly sunny skies, still some lingering showers, thunderstorms not out of the question. Daytime highs mid-80s, staying a bit humid and breezy out of the west. Occasional gusts at about 20 miles an hour and some lingering storms Sunday night. I'm meteorologist Jason Laird from the Cole Chevy Body Shop Weather Center.
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0: The Teddy Bear Song with Barbara Fairchild. I'm Chris Daniels, and thank you so much for letting me hang out with you. And no matter what you have planned today, I hope you're blessed.
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9: Willie. Weather. Your weather forecast calls for mostly sunny skies across the region. Watch for a little patchy fog early. Otherwise, a slight chance for a few rain showers and thunderstorms off and on. Some heavy rain is possible. Highs in the mid-80s with a light westerly breeze. Overnight lows down into the upper 60s. We'll also see that wind picking up out of the west, gusting to about 20 miles per hour. Keep the umbrella handy for Monday as well. I'm meteorologist Jared Cirillo from the Cole Chevy Body Shop Weather Center.
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welcome you to the Voice of Victor broadcast. This program is brought to you by the Allegheny Wesleyan Methodist Connection of Churches and is dedicated to proclaiming the good news of victory over sin through the power of Jesus Christ. I'm so glad you've joined us today. My name is Dan Cope. I'll be here as your host as we listen to some great music and hear a message from God's Word. And I trust that today's program will be a blessing and an inspiration to you.

0: And now let's give our attention to Reverend Joseph Smith as he brings us today's message from God's Word.
1: Thank you, Dan, and hello, friends. In today's broadcast, and then again next week, I want to talk to you about two Old Testament heroes, both of which played an important role in Israel's history. These two fellows lived at the same time and fought many of the same battles. I like to think of them as not only comrades, but also as friends. Often when you hear of one, you hear of the other. Their names are synonymous with courage, faithfulness, and loyalty. Well, in case you haven't guessed, I'm talking about Joshua and Caleb, two daring Old Testament heroes. First, let's look at Joshua, and in particular, the final challenge that he gives to the people of Israel. This great old soldier is nearing the end of his eventful, yes, even exciting life. His concern for his people is that they will choose to serve the Lord. Joshua urges them to put away the idols of the past, hear him as he declares to them his own commitment to the Lord, as well as his challenge to them. This challenge is found in the book of Joshua, chapter 24, verses 14 and 15. Now therefore fear the Lord and serve him in sincerity and in truth, and put away the gods which your fathers served on the other side of the flood and in Egypt, and serve ye the Lord. And if it seem evil unto you to serve the Lord, choose you this day whom ye will serve. But as for me and my house, we will serve the Lord. There's something quite thrilling about these words from Joshua. They have a ring of confidence in them. We see challenge and commitment and determination in them. There is no wavering, no looking around to see which direction the crowd is going. As we would say today, it's full speed ahead. He speaks from a lifetime of experience. Many times Joshua had led the children of Israel to victory, and it's almost as if once again he is sounding out the battle cry. You see, Joshua had been God's appointed successor to Moses. Moses was the great deliverer who brought the children of Israel out of Egypt, but because of an earlier disobedience, he was not permitted to enter the land of Canaan when they stood at its border. Therefore, in the blessing and providence of God, it was Joshua who led the Israelites into the promised land. Countless battles had been fought, many victories had been won. Many times over, Joshua had proved the promises of God. So when he raises high the standard of loyalty to God, there is no faltering, no hesitation. Boldly he declares, "As for me and for my house, we will serve the Lord." As a young man, Joshua, who was from the tribe of Ephraim,

along with Caleb, who was from the tribe of Judah, went up into the land of Canaan on an intelligence-gathering expedition. They, along with 10 other young men, were on a mission to spy out the land in preparation for an invasion. These 12 spies represented each of the 12 tribes of Israel. Unfortunately, when they returned from their mission, the other 10 spies brought back an evil report of the land. They said, "We saw the giants, and we were in our own sight as grasshoppers, and so we were in their sight." Joshua and Caleb, however, stood valiantly against their evil report. Their response to the discouraging, faith-destroying predictions of the other spies was to boldly declare, as we read in Numbers 14:8-9, "If the Lord delight in us, then he will bring us into this land and give it to us, a land which flows with milk and honey. Only rebel not ye against the Lord, neither fear ye the people of the land, for they are bread for us. Their defense is departed from them, and the Lord is with us. Fear them not." Sadly, though, the people of Israel refused to accept the challenge of Caleb and Joshua. They chose to believe the ill report of the 10 spies. They refused to go up and take the land, and as a result, for 40 long years, the Israelites wandered in the wilderness, until that entire generation of unbelievers died off. Yet faithful Joshua kept plodding along. Because of his faithfulness, he and his fellow comrade Caleb were rewarded by being the only two out of their generation to be allowed to enter into the promised land of Canaan. Although Moses was not allowed to go into Canaan, still, just before his death, he gave an inspiring endorsement of Joshua as the new leader for the people. In the book of Deuteronomy, chapter 31, we read the stirring challenge that Moses gave to Joshua. "Be strong and of a good courage. Fear not, nor be afraid of them. For the Lord thy God, he it is that doth go with thee. He will not fail thee, nor forsake thee." 4 times in this chapter, Moses repeats those thrilling words. The last time, in verse 23, he adds these prophetic words, "For thou shalt bring the children of Israel into the land which I swear unto them, and I will be with them." I'm sure it meant a lot to Joshua to hear these words from Moses, the great man of God. But not only that, on the heels of that endorsement, hear what God has to say. In the first chapter of the book of Joshua, in the first 9 verses, God himself speaks directly to him. He says such things as, "Now therefore arise, go over this Jordan. Every place that the sole of your feet shall tread upon, that have I given unto you. There shall not any man be able to stand before thee all the days of thy life. As I was with Moses, so will I be with thee. I will not fail thee, nor forsake thee. Be strong and of a good courage. Only be strong and very courageous, that you may prosper wherever you go." Verse 9 adds a fitting benediction to God's assurance to Joshua. He says, "Have not I commanded thee? Be strong and of a good courage. Be not afraid, neither be dismayed, for the Lord your God is with you wherever you go." These words of encouragement were spoken at the beginning of Joshua's years of leadership. But now, in the words of our text, we find him at the ripe old age of 100.

110. He has finished his earthly course. His days of influence and authority are nearly over. As a final charge to his people, he leaves them with a clear challenge to choose you this day whom ye will serve. And as for himself and his family, there's no hesitation. He says, we will serve the Lord. The thing that strikes me about these bold statements is the factor of the human will. Stated very simply, we are creatures of choice. We can choose who we will serve. One of the most amazing aspects of the human mind and personality is this factor of the will. God has created us with the capacity to choose and the intelligence to think about what we are choosing. We have the unique ability to receive information, to process it, and then to act upon it according to the dictates of our will. The promises of God in the past and the victories he had been given in the conquest of Canaan were all the proof that Joshua needed of how right it was to serve the Lord. Without hesitation, he declared his choice. It was a clear choice between right and wrong, between idolatry and the worship of the true God. Many of the heathen nations around them practiced some of the grossest sins imaginable. They sacrificed their children to Molech, the pagan god of the Ammonites. Some nations in their idolatry incorporated lewd, immoral practices into the worship of Baal and Ashtoreth, the pagan gods of the Canaanites. Although we live in an entirely different day than Joshua, we likewise must choose. We may not be faced with an outright choice between the idols of wood or stone on one hand and Christianity on the other, but the choice is still there. It is more subtle. The gods of materialism, humanism, and sensual pleasure are not represented by an idol of gold or silver placed on a pedestal in a temple, but these gods have built their altars in the hearts and minds of millions of people. The philosophies and values of these systems have become entrenched in the thinking of multitudes and are totally opposite to the spirit of Christ. The choice that Joshua was demanding of his people represented three distinct areas of relationship. It's the same for us today. By making this choice, the children of Israel would have to deliberately sever all involvement with the idolatry of the past. Put away the gods which your fathers served on the other side of the flood and in Egypt. To sever or cut the ties to the old life of sinful thinking, habits, and behavior is always the first step in the way of righteousness. As 2 Corinthians 5:17 says, if any man be in Christ, he is a new creature. Old things are passed away. Behold, all things are become new. The second aspect of this choice involves the commitment to serve the Lord. When we come to know the Lord, it's not just a matter of avoiding the consequences of sinful living, nor is it simply a way to escape the eternal punishment of hell. All that is true. But more than that, living for the Lord is proactive, present tense, and up to date. It's not just once a week on Sunday morning, but it's all the time. When my wife and I were involved in church building in the Turks and Caicos Islands in the British West Indies, the folk there taught us a little course, the words of which went like this, I want to be more than a Sunday go-to-meeting Christian.

I want a religion that thrills me every day. I can say amen, as the preaching is true. Say amen and let my light shine. I want to be more than a Sunday go-to-meeting Christian. Friends, I hope that's the kind of religion you are enjoying. Then finally, choosing to serve God like Joshua did has a third benefit. Not only do we separate ourselves from the sins of the past and then serve God in the present, but we also secure God's blessing upon ourselves and our children for the future. In closing, I want to pass on to each of you the challenge of this Old Testament hero named Joshua. Joshua was the great general who led the children of Israel victoriously into the land of Canaan. And the final battle cry of this valiant soldier are the words of my text: "Choose you this day whom ye will serve." I leave that challenge with you, and I hope you will re-echo his final shout of triumph: "As for me and my house, we will serve the Lord."

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Again, thank you for listening, and I trust you'll join us again next time. Until then, this is Dan Cope saying goodbye, God bless, and I trust you have a great day.

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3: You know, the older I get, the more I realize, and I'm not just, it's just a fact. I feel that on the inside, I know that there's a change in the way I view life and the way I view things. And what I've really come to believe as a core belief is at the end of the day, life is not about anything you do or you accomplish. It's about people. The only way that I will still be here when I'm gone is the relationships that I had. Trust me, you there's people that have been gone on long ago, but their effect is part of me. I'm telling you, they affected me, some of them in a very short amount of time. But I've come to realize that when it comes down to it, it's about relationships. It really is. And the thing about that, though, is, so let's look, when God made Adam. Now, see, we can look at the beginning and understand God. When God made Adam, Adam was perfect. Did you hear that? You believe that? Was he? Was Adam perfect then? Because God said, it's not good. Everything that he said, he created this and it was good, and he created that and it was good, and all of a sudden he said something's not good. Do you know what it was? For people to be without relationship. If you are a person who thinks you can live without relationship, you'll completely dry up. And I believe we know that it's true with dementia and Alzheimer's and those things. That doesn't attack someone as much if they stay in.

engage with people. But if they lock themselves in the room and watch Facebook all day, and they don't have personal touch or personal interaction, then, you know, it's not good. So God created us for relationships, and God created man to commune with him. So communing, people communing was God's idea. I mean, whether you want to admit it or not, so the enemy has a strategy. We start to struggle. And when we start to struggle, you know what the natural response is? To isolate. That's what kills us. I can wallow in self-pity alone. But if you've got a goofy friend or two, or a goofy anybody or two, it's hard to stay in that. You have to. See, I want you to see a revelation here. You have to isolate yourself to stay in depression. I believe that. Because there's something about human interaction that changes us, because he created us that way. You were not meant to be alone. For all the friends out in radio land, I'll say to you, you weren't meant to worship Jesus alone at home and watch the TV preacher. You're part of a body. You're a member in particular. So that's free. That part's free. But when we look at life in its essence, it's people. And the problem is, the greatest pleasure in life is people. The greatest pain in life is people. You're a pain in my... People are a pain, but people are a pleasure. This I also know, and we're going to look at it just a little bit. I don't care how good you are at something. You could be the absolute greatest, you fill in the blank, at anything. But if you can't get along with people, you will not achieve success. You just won't do it, not long term. It will come crashing down. So I believe that we have to understand that. People are greatest pleasure. People are greatest pain. And guess what? It amazes me. The Bible is so much about relationships and dealing with people that they honestly can't count it. I don't know if you've ever realized this or not, but you sit down and start reading the Bible, and it'll tell you about how to act about and deal with people. The Ten Commandments. We thought that was about God. That was about people. Sure was. He started this thing out. This scripture that we carry is about people. So the Ten Commandments were about relationships. Three of them were about relationship with God, and the other seven were about relationships with people. Well, he knew, though we need each other, if I don't teach them how to deal with each other, because that's where their problem's going to come. Hello, we didn't get very far, did we? Cain? Slew? We don't get very far in there until somebody killed somebody. Whoa! It's in there. So, the Bible, it's amazing. I'm starting to look at it through a different lens now. The whole book is about that. Now let's look at Jesus. When Jesus came, the main thing he talked about was how to deal with people. And he blew everybody's mind. Because he said, do good to people who are mean to you. What? The Bible says an eye for an eye. He flipped the script on this people thing. But he still, it was people. He was constantly demonstrating how to deal with people. And all you have to do is read Matthew, Mark, Luke, and John, and you'll figure out, boy, I'm not doing that. I promise you, you will. But these commandments were absolutely about relationships. And so, now, let's jump into the New Testament. I want to show you something here. We believe
that God gave fivefold ministry to equip saints for the work of the ministry. We believe that the number one priority of the

local church is not what you feel, but what you become. It's about you growing into the maturity to function in what God called you to be. We believe everybody has a role. You are the body of Christ and members in particular, and everybody has a particular body part, and only when everybody functions in that are we fully effective. Everybody has a role. And the role of a local church is to recognize those gifts and callings, and the church is a place of equipping. So the mark of a local church is not how you felt, it's what you learned. I 100% believe that. So if we're going to win a region to Jesus, we've got to become something besides our gift. Say this with me. Say, I am not my gift. This is a revelation people need to get. You can be a prophet, you can have a prophetic mantle, but you are a human separate from that. See, that's where my teaching comes from about God makes the man before he manifests the ministry. That's what that's about. I've got to be evaluated separate from my gift, because my gift takes not much effort for me. You understand that? But that's not who I am. That's a gift. The first thing we got to understand is my gift is not who I am. The church knows your gift. Your wife knows who you are. Yes or no? So let's look at this. Now, I find this really interesting. I'm going to try to move pretty quick once we get rolling here. But look at this scripture. This is what we believe. Romans 12, verse 4. Just as we have many members in one body, all the members do not have the same function. So we, who are many, are one body in Christ, and individually members one of another. He's talking about gifts here now. Since we have gifts that differ according to the grace given to us, each of us is to exercise them accordingly. If prophecy, according to the proportion of his faith, if service in his serving, or he who teaches in his teaching, or he who exhorts in his exhortation, he who forgives with liberality, he who leads with diligence, and he who shows mercy with cheerfulness. So we're in the book of Romans chapter 12, and he's talking about gifts. Now, in the church today, we're so focused on gifts. We promote anybody with a gift. There's only one problem with that. They're not good at peopling. I'm going to show you something unique in this scripture. Oh yeah, they got gifts, but everybody hates them behind the scenes. So he's talking about gifts here, and right in the middle of this chapter, in talking about gifts, he shifts and starts giving commandments about relationships and how we should treat each other. You need to take that Romans 12 and understand that. He said, yes, you've got gifts. You're part of a body. But here's how you're going to have to treat the other parts of your body. That's the way Romans 12 works. So why would he do that? Well, I believe it's because if we fail, it won't be because of gifting or anointing. It'll be because of our people skills. How we deal with relationships will ultimately determine our level of fruitfulness. Eventually, even if somebody's helping you, if you can't stand them, you'll probably leave. Right? And so we spend a lot of time, as I said earlier, dealing on more spiritual things, but we're really struggling in this thing called relationships. Right after that, what I read to you was Romans 12, verses 4 through 8. And boom, there's a quick shift right in verse 9. He starts talking about peopling. I want you to go back and look at this. Have you ever seen that? He went from gifts and made a sharp turn to peopling. Because gifts don't work with bad peopling. It'll eventually crash. Yes or no? So then he goes on and he shifts, makes a quick shift, and he says what? Honestly, there's commandments about relationships in here. He said, let love be without hypocrisy.
Abhor what is evil.

Cling to what is good. Be devoted to one another in brotherly love. Give preference to one another in honor. Not lagging behind in diligence. Fervent in spirit. Serving the Lord. Rejoicing in hope. Persevering in tribulation. Devoted to prayer. Contributing to the needs of the saints. Practicing hospitality. Bless those who persecute you. He just got through talking about gifts. Darling, if you got a gift, everybody's not going to celebrate you. He was addressing that. Bless those who persecute you. Bless and do not curse. So that part I say sometimes about I like to bless them with a brick, I don't think that's in here. But, you know, I substituted it. That's the version, that's Doyle version. Weep with those who weep. Be of the same mind one toward another. Do not be haughty in mind, but associate with the lowly. I don't know many people that want to do that. Do not be wise in your own estimation. Never pay back evil for evil to anyone. Respect what is right in the sight of all men. If possible, so far as it depends on you, be at peace with all men. Now think about it. And a lot of gifts. We have more fighting over exercising our gifts in church than any other reason. I'll just let that sit there. Never take your own revenge, but leave room for the wrath of God. For this is the part where we get excited. We can get excited about this because they're going to get theirs. If I just be quiet, God's going to get them. They're going to get theirs because vengeance is mine. I will repay, says the Lord. See, I'll just sit here and be quiet because I know he's going to get them. He's going to get them. And then they start getting blessed. And I get mad because that scripture doesn't seem like it worked. They treated me like a dog. And they appear to be getting blessed. Now, that's a story for another day. Because what appears to be and what are not the same thing, I promise you. But we love this part of this verse. We skip all those other commandments and God's going to get them. Vengeance is God's. So I'll be patient because I think he's going to get them. Heap coals of fire on their head. Now let's look at these because I'm going to end with that. There's a lot of misunderstanding about heaping coals of fire on their head. That don't sound good to me. They're going to get it, baby. They're going to burn, burn, baby, burn. God's going to burn them up. That's not what it meant. So let's look at some things about peopling right out of this in the midst of talking about gifts. Number one, he said love without hypocrisy. So the first thing in relations he says is let love be without hypocrisy. What's that mean? People cannot have relationship with who you pretend to be. Let me paraphrase it for you. It means be real. Be who you are. Because if you're not being who you are, you won't have the right friends and relationships. I'd like to have a dollar for every time that I have seen somebody stay in relationship with people that they don't even like for years and feel obligated to do it. They go eat with them. They go on vacation with them. And they don't like them. And they're being a hypocrite. After they eat dinner together, they come and say, did you hear what he said? Did you hear what she said? I tell you what, I don't like her at all, but you keep going to dinner. You're a hypocrite. The first key to relationship is be real. What you see is what you get. Because they don't even, see, we're friends with a lot of people that don't even know us. Because we're putting on. This word here, hypocrisy, in the Greek, it's commonly used of actors on a Greek stage. This is all about having a false face. If you're going to have a relationship, don't have a false face. Can I be honest with you? I've seen this for years. Be a straight shooter. Quit doing stuff that you don't like to please people. Eating stuff you don't like. Watching stuff you don't like because you don't have the courage to tell them, I don't like that. No, I'm not going there to eat. I don't like it. Be a straight shooter. Do you know being a straight shooter has got me in trouble most of my life? But I'm learning that

a false face. That's what this Greek word is. Just be real. And see, the reason we do this, I think, is this. We have this mindset we're insecure. And so we feel the need to impress people. And in doing so, we compromise who we are and become who we think will impress them. And they're miserable, and we're miserable. I'm not ever going to be able to have a relationship with someone that I'm constantly seeking to impress. No, this is who I am. Now, if you can hang with that, then that's a real friend. Real relationships have seen you at your best and your worst. If you don't have anybody in your life that can't see you at your worst, and that's sometimes because we've never shown them our worst. Sometimes people, I can think of scenarios where, you know, people saw something and they saw that leader being real and they was like, yep, that's my church right there. See, I believe this is true about ministry. People are so sick of the perfect haired, pearly white teethed, no hair out of place preacher on a pulpit with the answers to life's problems, and he's going to the doctor for depression. Because he's not real. It's fake. Do you know why the world's not coming to the church? We built it on being fake. Let's just settle it this morning. I don't have the answers to all your problems. Some of your problems are my problems. And we both dependent on Jesus to get through. I'm a husband too. I'm an employee too. But oh, when I come in on Sunday morning, 5 steps to a great life. And the impression is given that I got all that together. I don't have it together. Especially if you minister with a prophetic anointing, half the stuff that comes out of your mouth, you're listening to it yourself. You go home and say, whoo. I'm serious, straight up. You're like, oh God, yeah, okay, that's good. It's a fact. Are you hearing me? But if we're going to be good at relationships, I need to be me, because I can't have a relationship with someone who doesn't know who I am. You can polish it up, but there's going to come a day when it's going to come out. It's because you're a hypocrite. You didn't let them know who you were to begin with. Because if you can't handle who I am, then we don't really have a relationship, do we? I mean, relationship is you putting up with somebody's quirks and... Is it or is it not? If you find a perfect person, don't become friends with them, because you'll for sure mess it up. I'm telling you, folks, let's be real. And the church is the most fake. There's more hypocrisy in church circles than any other place. But see, Paul was telling us here, we've been told to put on a face. And so when we're asked, we say, how are you today? This is the day that the Lord has made. I'm blessed and highly favored. Hypocrite. Now, I have just as much problem with somebody that's always whining and complaining about everything. If you do that every time I get around you, I'm going to say, nope. But don't put on a false face. Number two, he clearly said, treat others as brothers and sisters. If we treated everyone like a brother or sister, I'm convinced we'd be better at relationships. See, here's the thing. Treat everyone like family. 1 Timothy 5 says, do not sharply rebuke an older man. Treat every older man.

man like you would a father. Appeal to him as a father. Treat younger men like they're your brother and older women like they're your mother and younger women like they're your sisters in all purity. That fixes every relationship problem. That's the darndest thing. It fixes them all. But I don't do that because you're not my family. But see, there's a greater revelation. Yes, you are. Because we're one in him, aren't we? We are the family of God, aren't we? If I treated every human being like family. Now, see, I don't believe I do that. Treat everyone like family. Families are loyal, and families defend one another. Oh, my God. Lord, let me move fast. I could preach on all this. No, families aren't on Facebook tearing down other members of the body of Christ regardless of what they've done. They defend one another. Yes, he messed up. Yes, he fell. But you who are spiritual, restore such a one. Not build your following. Hello. Number three, he said, prefer others above yourself. Do you know then, building relationship is a matter of focus? You're not going to build very good relationships if you're all the time thinking about you. If everything's about you, you will not build relationships. Because relationship is bound, is connected by me reaching out to and focusing on him. It's about me being impressed by him rather than seeking for him to be impressed by me. Now, that's a good relationship key right there. Shut up. Find out about them. People, the younger guys in my inner circle, I probably said it like a broke record, but this is the one thing I've learned. As I've grown in leadership, I'm not trying to tell people stuff. I'm asking questions. I need to know about you. If I can just listen to you, the focus is on you, you'll go away thinking, man, this is a known fact. If you listen to people and don't say a word, they'll say, this is the best conversation I've ever had. They will do it. And so sometimes, though, we're trying to impress them. We think we got to have the answers to their problems. There should be, I believe there should be a plaque on every counseling office that says, let's start right here. I do not have the answer to all your problems. Nor does Dr. Phil. And I'm not Dr. Phil, for sure. How'd that make you feel? But it's prefer others. I'm thinking about not impressing them. I'm focusing on how can I be impressed by them. That changes everything. And so what I learned as a young leader, especially, you know, prophetic grace, I got to have the answer here. They're coming to me because I'm supposed to know. I don't know. And when you grow, you just listen. Just ask questions. The more relational that you're going to be, the more you'll learn to ask questions and listen. You have two ears, one mouth. That's a fact. We've heard that for years, but relationship is built by focus. If I'm trying to tell you how great I am, I'm lying anyway, but usually, if I feel the need to impress you, you're not going to, no, I need to be quiet. I need to hear about you. It's a focus issue. Prefer others above yourself. Is it in the book here? Do nothing. Philippians 2:3. Do nothing from selfishness or empty conceit. With humility of mind, regard another one as more important than yourself. See, well, it's a matter of focus. I've never maintained a relationship with anybody that did not. Well, that's a weird way to say it, Lord. But I've never maintained a relationship with anybody that didn't get something from me. What does that mean? I'm in a giving mindset. That might be encouragement. Usually is encouragement. I told you this last week about four things everybody needs, and one of them, encouragement is the oxygen of the soul. Number four, he said, practice hospitality. And this word hospitality really is mainly dealing with people you

don't know. It's strangers. He's saying, have warmth and friendliness shown to strangers. He's saying, in my opinion, treat everyone the same. Be hospitable to everybody. Be courteous and respectful to everybody, even those who don't believe what you believe. This is Pastor Doyle. Thank you for joining us for today's radio program. It's an honor to speak with you each week. Thank you for being a listener. 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So thank you for listening. 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

We have a whole lot of marble tombs walking around. Spiritual zombies. Those who are dead in trespasses and in sins. Well, I think that statement by our teacher, Dr. J. Vernon McGee, is strong, but just stay with us, because he says what we're about to hear next is one of the strongest statements in all of God's Word. Welcome to Through the Bible. I'm Steve Schwetz, your host, on this five-year journey through God's Word. Now, in just a few moments, we're going to arrive at Matthew 23 and verse 23, where Jesus calls the scribes and Pharisees to account. It's really a powerful study, one that reveals a side of Jesus that, well, may surprise you. So go ahead, grab your seat on the Bible bus and get comfortable. And while you do, I want to share a few letters from our fellow passengers in Indonesia this time. Many people don't realize that persecution is a daily reality for many believers in Indonesia. And a lot of people don't know it's the most populous Muslim nation in the world. Though about 15% of the population identifies as Christian, over 1 million people in Indonesia can be characterized as unreached by the gospel. In many places, opportunities to share Christ are limited, but God's Word, faithfully translated and broadcast in local languages, is going where few people can, and it's transforming the lives of listeners. Like Felix, for example, he says, "My faith had become very weak because of many questions about history and religion. But through your programs, I began to see that the Christian faith is rooted in real events and real truth. The teaching helped rebuild my confidence in the Bible." And then Santi shares this, "I went through a period where I was deeply disappointed

0: disappointed with people in the church. Because of what happened, I began to question Christianity itself and even thought about leaving the faith. But when I started watching this program, my perspective slowly changed. I began to see that my faith should be rooted in Christ and His Word, not in the failures of people. It helped restore my heart. Now, our final note comes from His Kendry, who says this: "You have really opened my mind and heart to know God and receive His Word, even though I don't have much knowledge about the Bible. I feel like my eyes have been opened to so many things I never understood before. Since I started learning, my life has completely changed. I have more peace in my heart, more joy in my days, and finally know what it means to walk with God. Even my family feels the difference. We talk to each other more kindly, we forgive faster, and we pray together now." Wow. Peace in his heart, joy in his days, and an understanding of what it means to walk with God. You can't ask for more than that. God is so good. Well, if you'd like to join us in praying for listeners like these in Indonesia and around the world, you can sign up for the World Prayer Team from our app at ttb.org as well. And let's pray together. Heavenly Father, thank you for your word that does change lives and brings hope. Continue to go before us, Lord, as we share your word in Indonesia and across the world. And we thank you in advance for what you're going to do in each heart. In Jesus' name we pray. Amen. Turn now to Matthew 23 as we go through the Bible with Dr. J. Vernon McGee.
1: Now today, friends, we return to the 23rd chapter of Matthew, and we'll put in verse 23. Now we are in a section where it's filled with many woes. It's woe, woe, woe, and many of them are here. These woes are denunciations of our Lord upon the religious rulers of that day. It's the harshest language that you'll find in the Word of God. No prophet of the Old Testament ever denounced sin as it's being denounced here by the Lord Jesus. And I wish today that I could get this chapter into the hands of the liberals. I'm of the opinion many of them have never read it. I understand one here in Southern California, when it was called to his attention, didn't even know it was in the Bible. Of course, he'd never read the Bible, and he did not even know this was in the Bible. There is a misunderstanding today of who the Lord Jesus really is. Liberalism has given the impression that he's the love child and that all he ever talked about was love. That's not true, of course. In fact, up at Berkeley, one of the banners that was carried around in the days of the protest up there was, "Jesus, yes, church, no." And a senator from up in Oregon has made a great deal of that because he says the church today is giving the wrong impression and that they want Jesus, but they don't want the church as it is. Well, I disagree with that entirely. My point is, yes, they've misunderstood the church, and the church is giving a wrong impression. I agree with all of that. But my friend, the main problem is they've really misunderstood who Jesus is. He uses the harshest language. He loved sinners, and he died for sinners. But my friend, as the judge, he's also going to judge sinners. And we need to have a correct perspective of who he is. And therefore, he's misunderstood today. Why, the average conception of the Lord Jesus is not even biblical, and the Jesus of the liberal never did live. He never had an existence. You say, well, what do you mean by that? Well, I mean simply this, because I ask a liberal preacher this: does the Jesus that you believe in, was he virgin born? He said no. Did he perform miracles? No. Did he die on the cross for the sins of the world? No. Did he rise bodily from the grave? No. Well, I'd like to know where that Jesus ever originated then. There's no documents that tell about him living in the first century. The only documents that we have tell of one virgin born, a miracle performer, who died for the sins of the world, who rose from the dead, and who ascended into heaven, and who's coming as the judge of this earth. My friend, that Jesus is not known today, and he's the only one that's ever lived. This other one is a figment of the imaginations. Will you listen to him here now? I know this is strong language. This is strong tea, and not everyone can receive it. Verse 23, I'm reading now of Matthew 23.

Woe unto you, scribes and Pharisees, hypocrites, for ye pay tithe of mint and anise and cumin, and have omitted the weightier matters of the law, judgment, mercy, and faith. These ought ye to have done, and not to leave the other undone. Now they would tithe these plants that produce condiments like mint and anise and cumin. For instance, when I was a boy, my mother always kept out in the backyard somewhere a little patch of mint to put in iced tea in summertime. And wasn't much, just a little patch. And can you imagine one of these religious rulers measuring off a little patch of mint and taking a tenth of it to give to the Lord? Oh, they were strict about those little matters. But our Lord says, you forgot the weightier matters of the law. And those weightier matters would have brought them to the person of Christ, but they forgot them. Then verse 24, ye blind guides, which strain at a gnat and swallow a camel. Do you think that's humorous? I do. If I'd been there that day, I'd laughed at this one. That is, if I wasn't a Pharisee or a scribe, and if I'd been there, I sure hope I wouldn't have been one of those. May I say to you, I think this is very funny, but of course it's said in a very serious vein here, but I'm sure men in the crowd laughed, especially who knew those old religious rulers. And we got a lot of folk that make so much of the little things today. They strain at a gnat. They swallow a camel. I know a dear lady, and thank the Lord she's now gone to be with the Lord. Oh, she used to argue about lipstick. And you know that she had the meanest tongue of any person I think I've ever met. Now, she didn't think that as bad, but lipstick was terrible. And frankly, I think that to have the paint of gossip on the end of your tongue is lots worse. And especially use that paint to blacken somebody's character or reputation, I think that's lots worse than just put a little paint on your lips. Some of them be better without it, of course. But I think all of us ought to look as well as we can. Some of us don't have much to work with, but we ought to do the best we can with what we've got. It's amazing how people can strain gnats and swallow camels, even to this good day. I don't know about you, but to me that's very humorous. Verse 25, woe unto you, scribes and Pharisees, hypocrites, for ye make clean the outside of the cup and of the platter, but within they are full of extortion and excess. And I would say that this is a picture of the average church today. They are busy making the outside of the cup and platter clean. My, they go through ceremonies. And they want to have the best equipment. And they talk so nice and pious on the outside. But inside, they don't deal with sin. In fact, they don't like that word. It's a dirty word. And it is dirty, by the way. But that has to be cleaned up. Now listen to him in verse 26, thou blind Pharisee, cleanse first that which is within the cup and platter, that the outside of them may be clean also. Now don't misunderstand, the Lord is saying the outside of the platter ought to be clean too, but you give a wrong impression when the inside is dirty and the outside is not, and the place to start is on the inside. Verse 27, woe unto you, scribes and Pharisees, hypocrites. My, he really leveled the gun at this crowd. For ye are like unto whited sepulchres, which indeed appear beautiful outward, but are within full of dead men's bones and of all uncleanness. Now, this to me is the most frightening figure of speech that he ever used. And I would say the picture of the platter and the cup and saucer, clean on the outside, dirty on the inside, the picture of the average church. But I'm afraid this is a picture of the average Christian today, so-called. Don't think he's a Christian. A great many people outside, they have beautiful marble, and it really looks nice. But inside, dead men's bones. They are dead in trespasses and sins. They have a form of godliness, but deny the power of it. To take a sinner, forgive his sins, regenerate him, make him a new creation in Christ Jesus. And friends, until that's happened to you, your church membership is

null and void, and it's nothing in the world but hypocrisy. I think that the average way of bringing in church members today, of just getting nice people, so-called, to join the church, is the biggest hypocrite factory that there is possible today. They are living just like the world. May I say to you, we got a lot of old whited sepulchers walking around today, walking graveyards, zombies, if you please, spiritual zombies, dead in trespasses and sins. And I want to tell you, this is strong language here. Now listen to the Lord Jesus in verse 28. Even so ye also outwardly appear righteous unto men, but within ye are full of hypocrisy and iniquity. Oh, my friend, he's denouncing the religious leaders, and that should be denounced. I think above everything else is the fact that the church has gone astray today. And my friend, if you've got a Bible-teaching church in your community and a Bible-teaching preacher, man who believes the book and is trying to preach it, for God's sake, stand with him in these days. He needs you, and you need him, and we today need men to stand for the Word of God. Verse 29, woe unto you, scribes and Pharisees, hypocrites, because ye build the tombs of the prophets and garnish the sepulchres of the righteous. It's amazing today how a preacher or a great evangelist or that sort of thing in his day was absolutely ridiculed, denounced, and that was true of all of them of the past. Spurgeon was denounced in his day, and look at the preachers who quote him today. And Dwight L. Moody was, and R.A. Torrey was. My friends, may I say to you, our Lord sure did know human nature, and it hasn't changed. He said, you build tombs to the prophets. After they're gone, you'll build them a tomb, and you garnish the sepulchres of the righteous. And say, if we had been in the days of our fathers, we would not have been partakers with them in the blood of the prophets. Wherefore ye be witnesses unto yourselves that ye are the children of them that kill the prophets. Fill ye up then the measure of your fathers. They're doing the same thing today they did in that day. Now, here he comes, and this is something that'll blanch your soul. This is something that's devastating to that damnable doctrine of the universal brotherhood of man and the universal fatherhood of God. Listen to him now, verse 33. Those of you that just think he was the gentle Jesus and never said anything that would even hurt anything, why, some of them think he'd never even swat a fly or crush a grape. But apparently he did. Listen now, verse 33. Ye serpents, ye generation of vipers, how can ye escape the damnation of hell? Do you know any language stronger than that? There's not a sailor along the waterfront today that can say anything stronger than that. Ye serpents, ye generation of vipers. What does that mean? Why, you're an offspring of vipers. And now don't give me that saccharine sweetness about the universal fatherhood of God. God doesn't claim you, my friend, if you've rejected Jesus Christ. The only way to become a son of God, to as many as received him, that is the Lord Jesus, to them gave he the right to become the sons of God, even to those that don't do any more nor less than believe on his name. Now that's harsh, and don't blame me for it, because I'm nice and sweet. I would never say anything harsh like this, but he did. He did, my friends. I'm just saying what he said here. You can't have it much stronger than this. I'm afraid this is a cup of tea that's a little too strong for a great many of the liberal-minded folk today. He was no love child. He came to die for your sins because he loved you. But if you reject him, he becomes your judge. Verse 34, wherefore, behold, I send unto you prophets and wise men and scribes, and some of them ye shall kill and crucify, and some of them shall ye scourge in your synagogues and persecute them from city to city, that upon you may come all the righteous blood shed upon all the earth,
from the blood of righteous Abel unto the blood of Zacharias, son of Barachias, whom ye slew between the temple and the altar. Apparently that was an incident in that day. And he begins right at the beginning and brings them down to the present hour, that these are to be judged, my friend. He's not making any distinction here that is made today. Well, we know that everybody will ultimately be saved. He says not. He makes it very clear they will not be. Verily I say unto you, all these things shall come upon this generation. And he's looking forward now to the destruction of Jerusalem in 70 A.D. And what does he do now? The one who made this strong denunciation now will weep over Jerusalem. Listen to him now. O Jerusalem, Jerusalem, thou that killest the prophets, and stonest them which are sent unto you, how often would I have gathered thy children together, even as a hen gathereth her chickens under her wings, and ye would not. Behold, your house is left unto you desolate. For I say unto you, ye shall not see me henceforth, till ye shall say, Blessed is he that cometh in the name of the Lord. Now Jerusalem has rejected him in the triumphal entry. Now he rejects Jerusalem, but now he weeps over this city. You see, he denounced, yes, but he did love them, and the judgment now must come, and he weeps. Someone made the statement in Dwight L. Moody's day that he was the only man that ever lived that they thought could preach on hell. Harsh-minded are a person with a very strong personality maybe ought not to preach on hell unless you're moved by it. Not at all. You remember, they thought he was Jeremiah because he could weep. Jeremiah gave the strongest message in the Old Testament, but he wept over it. And I'm of the opinion that we ought to be very careful today about our denunciation unless we are moved emotionally by it. And if we're not, maybe it'd be better not to say anything at all. Now, that brings us to the Olivet Discourse, Matthew 24 and 25, and we're going to give some time to this Olivet Discourse. You see, not only were these religious rulers in shock, but his apostles were also at this, and this seemed to be a strange turn of events for them. They thought he would establish the kingdom and that Jerusalem would become the capital, but now their house is to be left unto them desolate. And they'll not see him until they do say, Blessed is he that cometh in the name of the Lord. They rejected him. Now he is going to the cross. Now what's going to happen in the meantime? Well, these apostles have some questions, and they're really shocked at what he said. Now I'm reading chapter 24, and we begin the Olivet Discourse, and we'll put out a proper introduction for it next time. And Jesus went out and departed from the temple, and his disciples came to him for to show him the buildings of the temple. Why, he said to the crowd there that day that the place would be desolate. This house would be desolate. It was Herod's temple. It had already been 40 years in building, and it was destroyed in 70 A.D. before it was finished. And now he says it's to be destroyed or left desolate. And the disciples come and said, You take a look here at these buildings. It's not desolate now. And Jesus said unto them, See ye not all these things? They thought they saw it. And they asked him to take a look. And he says, Do you really see it? And by the way, friends, do you see your hometown or where you live today as God sees it? When we first came to Southern California, we spent every Monday my day off riding around looking at this fantastic place. It was fantastic in those days before everybody in the world tried to get out here, and it was a beautiful place. And I'd say to my wife, though, I'd say, you know, all of this is under judgment. We really don't see it as it is. The judgment is coming upon all of this, and God will judge this area. Do you really see all of this that's around us today, friends? It's passing away. All these cultural centers, these great schools, these great institutions, these skyscrapers, these great cities, they're all going to pass away.
Do you see all these things?

0: Now listen to him. Verily I say unto you, there shall not be left here one stone upon another that shall not be thrown down. It's all coming down, every bit of it. Now, if you think the first statement put them in shock, they right now, my friend, in trauma, and they're really in a bad way now. Notice, as he sat upon the Mount of Olives, the disciples came unto him privately, saying, now they come to him. They've talked it over, I'm sure. They come to him with three questions, and he's going to answer these three questions, friends. And the Olivet Discourse is another one of the discourses where the fanatics, all of these schisms today, all of these cults, they make a great deal of it. And when anyone wants to be sensational. Now, the Lord Jesus is not talking about everything under the sun here. And he's not talking about the church here. The church is not in the Olivet Discourse. He's answering three questions. Now, briefly, I'll read them and come back and begin here next time. First, tell us, when shall these things be? When the time will come when one stone will not be left upon another. Number two, and what shall be the sign of thy coming? And third, what is the end of the world? Is my translation and yours, but it should be age. The world never comes to an end, but the age is coming to an end. Now, what is the sign of the end of the age, and what is the sign of his coming? And he'll answer them in that order, by the way. And these are the three questions he'll deal with. He'll not talk about anything else but these three things, because he's answering a question. Our three questions here, three in one, as it were. Now, we'll take that up next time as we come to the Olivet Discourse, one of the most important that he ever gave. Until then, may God richly bless you, my beloved.
1: Do you want to hear more? Well, let's read Matthew 24 and 25 together carefully so we can be prepared for what we're going to study next. And as you read, make some mental notes on how Jesus answered these three questions. When will these things be? 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And what is the sign of the end of the age? 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So let's be prepared. 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I'm Steve Schwetz, and I certainly look forward to studying God's Word with you next time here on Through the Bible.

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2: Hello and welcome to the Adoration Songbook, a songbook for singing. My name is Paul Usher with the Center for Church Music, and I invite you to sing with us right now a beautiful hymn of adoration, Fairest Lord Jesus.

Little is known of the origin of this cherished hymn. The words and music are listed as simply anonymous. One of the best-known accounts is that it was called the Crusaders' Hymn. Legend says that it was sung by the 12th century German crusaders, especially the children, as they made their long and tiring trek to the Holy Land. Another account is that it was one of the hymns sung by the followers of John Huss, Moravian believers who were driven out of Bohemia in the bloody anti-Reformation purge of 1620 and settled in Silesia, now a part of Poland. But whatever the origin of the hymn, it's clear that the subject of the hymn is the all-surpassing splendor and wonder of our beautiful Savior, the Maker of men who became a man. O Thou of God and man the Son, Thee will I cherish, Thee will I honor, Thou my soul's glory, joy, and crown.

Let this hymn lead you to Jesus Christ, the Son of Man and Son of God. Listen to the words of John Chrysostom, the 4th century preacher of Antioch. I do not think of Christ as God alone or man alone, but both together. For I know he was hungry, and I know that with 5 loaves he fed 5,000. I know he was thirsty, and I know that he turned the water into wine. I know he was carried in a ship, and I know that he walked on the sea. I know that he died, and I know that he raised the dead. I know that he was set before Pilate, and I know that he sits with the Father on his throne. And truly, some of these things I ascribe to the human, and others to the divine nature. For by reason of this, he is said to be both God and man.

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4: Who's better at investing money, men or women? 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We'll have the story.
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4: 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The results of new research say yes. We'll talk to an expert.
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4: Those two stories and much more are coming your way on this week's InfoTrack. Stay with us. 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
7: I'm not one to say I told you so, but I switched to Pure Talk over a year ago, and ever since, I've been telling people there's no better wireless company out there. Well, a few months

0: 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Once again, here's Chris Whitty.
1: Previous research has suggested that there's a link between those who are abused as children and have later criminal behavior as adults. But some fascinating new research from the University of Washington indicates that troubled behavior in abused kids may predict future criminal

0: paper and keep it there. And that is secure. I mean, if you lose your wallet, you have to change your passwords. But if you lose your wallet, you change your credit cards and everything else anyway. So that's probably a smarter thing to do than choosing bad passwords and hoping you remember them. Alternatively, there are programs. I have something called Password Safe, which is a free utility that allows you to store your passwords on your computer and remember them. Often your browser will store passwords for you. This can be safe depending on how secure your computer is. If you're the only one on your machine and your account, storing some of your passwords in your browser is a good idea. So let's say your Facebook password would be a perfectly reasonable thing to store in your browser, or even your bank password in some circumstances.
1: What kind of tips do you have for people coming up with secure passwords? I know you have one nifty trick for transforming a sentence into a password. Tell us about that.
0: Well, this is the hard problem. I mean, how do you pick a password that's both strong and easy to remember? It's easy to get a strong password, a random string of numbers and letters, but that's hard to remember. So what I suggest is you find a sentence, the quick brown fox jumped over the lazy dog, and then take the first letter of the sentence, maybe with punctuation, maybe with some substitution of 0 for the letter O or L for the letter number 1, and making that your password. And that's something that's both secure and, because there's a mnemonic, there's a sentence, easy to remember.
1: Any other quick suggestions on securing passwords for the average person?
0: Yeah, the trick really is to recognize which passwords are in your best interest and which passwords are in the company's best interest. And the ones that are in your best interest, it really is important to make them secure. You don't want someone breaking into your Facebook account and trying to trick your friends into sending money to them. You don't want someone breaking into your bank account and withdrawing money. I mean, there it matters. And when it matters, take the time to choose good passwords. You have a good password and don't tell anybody, there's no reason to ever change it. Don't change it every 6 months. Just make them harder to remember. Got a good password, keep it.
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5: Let us run with endurance the race that is set before us. Looking to Jesus, the founder and perfecter of our faith. Running the race of life involves understanding who's in charge. Once we realize that number one is not us, the race gets a lot easier. Today, let's take the first step in living life with God in firm control, as was the case in the early church. Open your Bible to the book of Acts. From the Moody Church in Chicago, this is Running to Win with Dr. Erwin Lutzer, whose clear teaching helps us make it across the finish line. Today, Erwin Lutzer begins a series that tells us what happens when God is first. Turn with us to Acts chapter 1, where we'll first learn that He owns our hearts.
6: So, what would happen if God were first? What would happen if God were first in our lives and in our church? Well, first of all, obviously, we'd think differently. Worship would not be something that we do only on Sunday. We wouldn't take a card out of the drawer on Sunday morning and said, oh, worship time. God would be the center of our thinking, and we would be intoxicated with a love for God. So we'd think differently. We'd certainly love differently. Imagine loving the Lord our God with all our hearts, with all our mind, with all our soul, and our neighbor as ourselves. In other words, could you even imagine what it would be like if we were more concerned about someone else's need than our own and esteem others better than ourselves? Well, we'd certainly act differently. Our bodies would belong to God. Our eyes, our ears, our tongues, our appetites would belong to God. Our relationships would belong to God. Everything would belong to God. The transfer of ownership would be complete. Sins that have been rationalized for a long time would finally be confessed.

and forsaken, and people would receive help and say, I am done with low living, I'm done with failure, I'm going to go for broke. Our hearts would belong to God, and we as a church would become a church, to coin a phrase from someone else, of irresistible influence. The impact would be enormous in this city and around the world. Now, if you think that this is something we can do, we can just all sing, okay, here we are, God, we're giving you everything. If you think that that's something we can do on our own, you're mistaken. Oh, yeah, words are cheap. We can sing the songs and we can say the prayers, but to actually make that transfer of ownership is incredibly difficult and hard, and it's going to be battles. For example, just imagine for a moment of saying to God, God, from now on I give you all of my television viewing habits, and I will no longer look upon anything in a movie or a television set that is unholy. Could you imagine that? Demons who've been kind of sleepily wandering about in the atmosphere would suddenly be aroused. They would be in your living room, giving you the fight of your life, if you were to say that. All the forces of hell would be aroused and say, no way. Think, for example, of what it would mean if you say, you know, I surrender all of my relationships to you, and those relationships that are leading me into sin, no matter the cost, I sever those relationships in the power of the Lord. Or, here's one. God, from now on, I take all of my money, which I've always thought was mine, to do as I wished, and what I want to do is to now recognize this is your money over which you have made me a steward. So I have only one question. What will you have me to do with what you have given me and what is yours? Could you imagine that? This ferocious beast called covetousness would arise in our hearts and say, absolutely not. I am worthy of all of the perks. I can't think of anyone more worthy than I to own what I have. What about if we gave our reputations to God and said, God, we're tired of image building and always just playing to the camera. We're tired of building our reputations on what other people think. What other people think oftentimes is important, but that's not what we are going to be doing. We are going to just simply say, God, here it is, I'm yours. Could you imagine? I mean, we hang on to all these things until our knuckles turn white. So if you think that we can do this on our own and just stand up and sing the right song and make the right commitment, you're mistaken. We can't do it. Our commitment will be like the dew that falls on the grass, and when the sun comes up, lo and behold, there's no dew there. It's gone. We're talking about a radical commitment, folks. So radical that we can't do it on our own, and that's why we are going to turn to the book of Acts. Acts chapter 1, and my text today is verse 8. I wish I had time to paint the context, but I think you know it. Jesus is on his way to heaven, and he's passing on the baton. And so he says, if you're going to do my work, which we are called to do, you'll notice Acts 1, verse 1 says, in the former book Theophilus, I wrote about things that Jesus began both to do and to teach. He started it, and now you have to finish it. So here's the baton. But you can't do it without my power. A.J. Gordon was walking across a field one day, and he saw a man pumping water tirelessly, effortlessly, and continuously, and he thought, where's this guy getting his energy from? As he got closer, he realized it wasn't a man at all. It was only the figure of a man cut out of plywood. The man was not doing any pumping. He was being pumped by an artesian well. Wouldn't that be wonderful if you had an artesian well within you springing up to enable us to make the commitments we should, but we're scared to death to make? Acts 1:5, very quickly,
God's promise, first of all. Secondly, our responsibility. And third,

really, how do we receive the power? That's the agenda. If you came here to church for some other reason, I'm sorry, but you're on the plane, and we're going to land this baby together today, all right? Everybody with me? First of all, God's power. You shall receive a power, said Jesus. When he was here on earth, he could only be in one place at one time. But now he says, by the blessed Holy Spirit of God, I'm going to be in all of my followers all the time and everywhere. No matter where you live geographically, God says, I'm going to be with you now. He is with you, Jesus said to the disciples, and he shall be in you. And this is the time in Acts chapter 1 where a new era of the Holy Spirit is predicted, and in Acts chapter 2 it happens. And so Jesus Christ reminds us that this is now, we have the companionship of God. Wherever we go, God is with us. You say, well, God is with the unsaved too. Yes, he is with the unsaved and observes them, but it's entirely different. He is with his people as a companion and a participant with them. And so he watches what we see on television and has to endure it. He watches our attitudes. He has to somehow put up with the sin in our hearts that we refuse to get rid of, because he's a companion now. And not only the companionship of God and the desires of God that we could comment on, but also the courage of God. You shall receive power. The Greek word, as we know, is dunamis, which is the one from which we get dynamite. You shall receive power. Power to finally make a commitment that makes Satan gasp to put God first. The power of canceled sin, which he's able to break. There are tons of Christians whose sin is canceled, but the power over them is still there. A power to speak for Christ, as we shall see, so that when all around my soul gives way, you then are still my hope and stay. So Jesus says, I'm going to give you the resources that you need. I'm calling you to a high level of commitment, but you shall receive power. Now our side of the bargain, and you shall be my witnesses. The Greek word is the word from which we get martyrs. You shall be my martyrs. You say, oh, do we have to die for Christ? Listen to what happened, okay? In ancient Greek, the word martyr simply meant witness, that you witness to the faith. So many of these witnesses died in the early centuries because of persecution, that pretty soon the word martyr, which meant witness, began to refer to people who laid down their lives for Jesus. So you say, you shall be my martyrs, you shall be my witnesses, Jesus said. And where did he say? He says, first of all, in Jerusalem. I can imagine the disciples saying, oh, not Jerusalem. This is the place that crucified you. This is the place where the hostility level is unbelievable. And if we're identified with you here, send us somewhere else, Lord, and we'll witness for you, but not in our hometown. You know, sometimes witnessing at our hometown is most difficult. Some of you, God bless you, we'd all rather, I think, at times be sent to some place where nobody knows us, and then we could finally witness. But you know, it does begin even in the home. If you ask me, one of the most humbling experiences that I have is not only to preach at Moody Church, but yesterday I spoke at Promise Keepers in Kansas City, 17,000 men. I could not believe it. And one of the things that was told us there is this, that when a teenager accepts Christ as Savior, there's a 17% chance that the rest of the family will follow. When a mother does, there's a 34% chance. And when a father does, catch this, fathers, there is a 93% chance that his family will follow him. Fathers, you are to be witnesses in the home. Well, my friend, this is Pastor Lutzer, and I'm sure you realize that this message was preached some time ago, back when Promise Keepers, these events were being held all over the country. But the statistics that we have just heard are staggering. Fathers, you have a great responsibility in helping your family and in giving them spiritual leadership. We here at Running to Win are deeply committed to help you
in your spiritual journey. I'm holding in my hands a book by Dr. Warren Wiersbe. It's entitled

0: Be joyful. It's actually on the book of Philippians. Now, I need to emphasize that joy is not incompatible with sorrow. Sometimes we do sorrow, but it is a hopeful sorrow. And even in the midst of sorrow, there can be joy. I deeply believe that this book, which is so readable, is going to be a great blessing for you and to help you to understand that joy is something that happens within us, despite the fact that oftentimes very hurtful events happen outside of us. For a gift of any amount, we're making it available for you. Take advantage of this opportunity, because in the midst of a world in which there is so much bad news, we need stability and we need joy.
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5: 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And we thank God today for all that He's doing in our hearts, in our lives today. And you preach here a little bit on the radio, amen, for messages that God gives us to preach. We're going to go today to the book of Exodus, chapter 12. We're going to start out there. Exodus chapter 12. And the Lord had commanded Israel here to take a little lamb, a perfect lamb, one without spot or blemish. And here's what He said to do, with to kill it and to offer it as a sacrifice. And when He'd done that, He gave them instructions on how to do what He said to do and when to do it. Verse 7 says of Exodus 12, it says, "And they shall take of the blood and strike it on the two side posts, and on the upper door post of the houses, wherein they shall eat it. And they shall eat the flesh in that night, roast with fire and unleavened bread, and with bitter herbs they shall eat it. Eat not of it raw, nor sodden at all with water, but roast with fire, his head with his legs, and with the pertinence thereof. And you shall let nothing of it remain until the morning, and that which remaineth of it until the morning you shall burn with fire. And thus shall ye eat it, with your loins girded, your shoes on your feet, and your staff in your hand. And you shall," listen to what the Bible says here, "and you shall eat it in haste. It is the Lord's Passover. For I will pass through the land of Egypt this night, and will smite all the firstborn in the land of Egypt, both man and beast. And against all gods of Egypt I will execute judgment. I am the Lord." Amen. This was yours.

ago, but praise God, he's still the Lord. Verse 13. And the blood shall be to you for a token upon the houses where you are, and when I see the blood, I will pass over you, and the plague shall not be upon you to destroy you when I smite the land of Egypt. Verse 14. And this day shall be unto you for a memorial, and you shall keep it a feast to the Lord throughout your generations. You shall keep it a feast by an ordinance forever. You know, today, friends, as we follow the Lord and we preach for a few minutes every week here on the radio, and it's just how God has us to do stuff. People tells me all the time, you need to do this, you need to do that. I just do what God tells me to do. Amen. Fellow Pivy, your messages ain't long enough. You need to do them longer. Well, will you pay for it? Well, no, I can't. Well, we'll just have to do it God's way then. So we preach what God gives us. We preach where God sends us. Amen. And friends, it works out so much better if we follow the Lord. I have found this out. I preach every Sunday, well, Saturday and Sunday, on the radio. And I only preach for 15 minutes. But by doing that, I can be on a whole lot more radio stations preaching the gospel and getting the gospel out to a whole lot more people than I can listening to man and preach 30 minutes and be on maybe half the stations that I get to preach on, because I got to pay for them. Nobody pays for none of my radio time. I pay for it with my hard-earned money. Amen? That's just the way it is. But God instructs me, like he instructed Israel here, how to do what he wants me to do. Not what he wants you to do. Not what he wants you to tell me to do. But how he wants me, as a minister of the gospel, to preach. And today we preach just for a few minutes on the Lord's Passover. And we think about what the Bible says here, you know, in the Word of God here. I preach out of a King James Bible. I don't ever use nothing else. The Bible says here in verse 7, and they shall take of the blood and strike it on the two side posts and on the upper door post of the house wherein they shall eat it. Listen, friends, it's instructions from God. It's God's recipe. It was for Israel. It still is today. And praise God. It is still the blood-bought way today. Just a different way of doing things back under the law. And the Bible says there that God saw. If the blood was on the doorposts, God saw that. Amen. If we think about today's world that you and I live in, and God looks down and he sees the doorpost of our heart. Has the blood of Jesus Christ been applied to your heart today? Do you know Jesus as your Lord and Savior in your heart? Not your head, but in your heart. Maze Jackson one time said it was 18 inches from a man's heart to his head. Amen. He said a lot of people going to miss heaven by 18 inches because they know the Lord in their head, but in their heart they don't. If you go back to Romans chapter 10, it talks about believing in thine heart. That's the only way we're going to get to heaven, is believing in our heart what God did. It ain't what we do, it's what he did. You believe the story of the Lord, how he came, how he was crucified for the sins of the whole world. And then you go back here to Exodus chapter 12, when the Bible was under the law and people lived under the law. You know, today we don't have to offer the blood of bulls and lambs and anything else. It's already been offered for you and I. Amen. And that's called the blood of our Lord and Savior, Jesus Christ. Amen. That's the blood today.
But God sees.

the blood on the doorpost of your heart. God sees the blood on the doorpost of my heart. God sees the blood on the doorpost of every born-again believer. Amen. He don't see the blood in your head. He sees the blood on the doorpost of your heart. That's what will get us to heaven. Romans 10, verses 9 and 10. If you'll believe that story of Jesus, how he came and he died and he suffered, and he was buried, 3 days later he arose. You believe that in your heart, and thou shalt be saved. Romans 10, 13 says, think about this, church. For whosoever shall call upon the name of the Lord shall be saved. It doesn't matter who you are, if you're rich, you're poor, you're somewhere in between. Maybe you're a dignitary. Maybe you're a queen, a king, a president, a congressman, a senator. Makes no difference. Maybe you're a lay member that needs to be saved. You've sat there on the pew long enough. Give your heart to the Lord. Amen. Why? Because Jesus, friends, is soon coming. I believe that with all my heart. I've been preaching that. I started preaching in November of 1991. That's when I announced my calling to preach the gospel. I've been on the radio ever since 1992. That's a long time ago. 26, 36, about 35 years ago, God put me on the radio. I'm still on here. Been on a lot of radio stations. I'm not bragging now. I'm just talking about where the Lord's had me. A lot of radio stations across the country. I think about 30-some of them. We're still on 7 today. We preach the gospel every week from 7 radio stations. 7 15-minute programs on the radio. All across the mountain areas where God's people live. I think the best people in the world anyway, it's my belief. It's the people who live in the Appalachian Mountains, in that area. Amen. I believe it's Southwest Virginia, Northeast Tennessee, Southwest North Carolina. Amen. Southwest part of West Virginia, the eastern part of Kentucky. That's God's people. Amen. That's the Bible Belt. That's the people that's put their trust in Jesus, and they know him as their Lord and Savior. Like the Jesus told the fellow there in the book of John chapter 3, except a man be born again, he cannot enter the kingdom of heaven. That's never changed. You got to get born again into the family of God to go to heaven. You'll never work your way there. You'd be too lazy if you were able to do that. You'd be too stingy to pay your way there. If you had the money, I don't know how much that we would think we'd have to have. But friends, we don't have to work. We don't have to pay. It's already been paid for us. Jesus shed his blood. I didn't shed mine. You didn't shed yours. But he shed his blood that everyone that believeth in him could go to heaven. And it's still that way today. And when God sees the blood, amen, he knows. He knows your heart. He knows my heart. He knows everybody's heart because he is the Lord. And the Bible says here in Romans 10, 13, for whosoever shall call upon the name of the Lord shall be saved. Oh, listen, friends. It don't matter who you are. If God's a-knocking on your heart, amen, and God does knock on our heart, we know it's God. Amen, we've got to answer the call. You're ready to be saved. All you got to do is say, yes, Lord. Amen. Like Paul did there on the road to Damascus. A bright light from heaven blinded him. And Paul said these words, Lord, what would thou have me to do? A few seconds ago, Paul hated the Lord. He hated Christian people. But now he's saying, Lord, what would thou have me to do? You see, friends, he is our Lord. He is our God. He is our Savior. He is real. He's not Mohammed. He's not no fake God. He's not Allah. He's not Mother Mary. He's not Joseph Smith. We could go on and on with fake gods. But Jesus Christ is the real deal.
He came and he died for you and I. The Bible says, and I think it is in John 1:14, that the Word became flesh and dwelt among us. Who was that? Jesus. Amen. It talks about how the Lord walked here on earth and he preached, and how he was rejected wherever he went. How they tried to kill him from time to time, but it wasn't time. And God had a time for that to happen. God had a time for Israel here. And the Bible says in Exodus chapter 12, amen. Then it goes on down to say in verse 14 of Exodus 12, and this shall be unto you for a memorial, and you shall keep it a feast to the Lord throughout your generations. You shall keep it a feast by an ordinance forever. Listen, friends, throughout

0: Listen, friends, throughout generations, the Bible says, I believe in Ecclesiastes, that one generation passes away and then come another. You know, my family, my mom and dad, grandpa's, grandma's, they all done gone. Uncles, they done gone. I'm the next generation in my family. And when I'm gone, praise God, my grandkids will be the next generation. And friends, it works like that. It's worked like that ever since time began, and it won't change none. They'll pass away, and then come another generation to replace us. That's how God chose to do things, and that's not changed any over the years. Amen. The gospel, as we preach it, as God gives it to us, it doesn't change any, friends. It's still the gospel of our Lord and Savior, Jesus Christ, and He's worthy of our preaching. He's worthy of our praying. He's worthy of anything that you and I might do for Him, because He's still the Lord and Savior today. Well, listen, friends, out there in Radio Land today, my name is Brother Herman Williams. I'm the evangelist minister from Churchill, Tennessee. My phone number is area code 423-276-7235. Well, may the good Lord bless you would be my prayer, and amen.
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3: Willie. Weather. Your weather forecast calls for mostly sunny skies across the region. Watch for a little patchy fog early. Otherwise, a slight chance for a few rain showers and thunderstorms off and on. Some heavy rain is possible. Highs in the mid-80s with a light westerly breeze. Overnight lows down into the upper 60s. We'll also see that wind picking up out of the west, gusting to about 20 miles per hour. Keep the umbrella handy for Monday as well. I'm meteorologist Jared Cirillo from the Cole Chevy Body Shop Weather Center.
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6: One of the key ways, and I believe one of the simplest ways that God uses to get your attention and mine to listen to Him is to get us restless. 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You don't know exactly what's going on, but there's a restlessness in your heart. 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
7: Most believers know that God guides us. 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Welcome to In Touch, the teaching ministry of Dr. Charles Stanley. 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
6: When you're talking with someone, and you're talking to them about something very important about their life that relates to them, you expect them to give you their undivided attention. Whenever God speaks to you and me, He always speaks to us about something extremely important. It always relates to us, and God deserves our undivided attention. When you and I are walking in the Spirit, we are walking with our spiritual antennas alert to God, and we can hear what He's saying. And the normal Christian life is to live alert to and listening to the voice of God in whichever form or fashion He may choose to speak to us. We said there were 9 different ways that God spoke to people in the Old and New Testament. He speaks to people today primarily in 1 of 4 ways. He speaks through His Word, by His Holy Spirit to our spirit, through someone else, or through the circumstances in our life. We said that His objective is that you and I might comprehend the truth, that we might be conformed to the truth, and we might communicate that truth to others. What I want to talk about today is this. How does God get our attention when He wants to speak to us? The natural, normal way should be

that all God has to do is simply speak in one of those four ways to us, and we will hear Him because their antennas, spiritual antennas, are available to listen and to hear God. And if you've been a Christian long enough, you know that when you're walking in the Spirit, you can be about your business or about your family, whatever it might be, and God say something to you, you pick up on it right now and know exactly what to do. But since we don't always live that kind of life, God uses one of several ways of getting our attention. I want to list these ways that God gets our attention, and I want to say to you fathers and mothers, listen to me. If you will take notes and teach them to your children, for goodness sake, pass on the truths to your children. You will teach them and so ground them, you can eliminate a whole lot of things that are unnecessary if they know the truth very early in life. So I want to encourage you to get a pencil and piece of paper. I'm going to give you 10 of them. 10 ways that God gets our attention so you don't have time to do anything but listen real quickly. The first one is this, a restless spirit. In Esther, for example, in the 6th chapter, here's a beautiful example of what I'm talking about. The day of the morning this event happened, or the night, one of the most important decisions ever made for the nation of Israel was going to be made. On this particular night, King Ahasuerus could not sleep. And the 6th chapter of Esther says that during the night he couldn't sleep, so he gave an order to bring the book of the records, the chronicles, and they were read before the king. When they read them, they read of an incident that had happened sometime before where a man by the name of Mordecai, Esther's uncle, Mordecai had saved the king's life by reporting that he'd overheard a conversation of two men who were going to kill the king. So now the next day, Esther, the king, and Haman, who hated Mordecai, were going to have a banquet together. And Haman had already tricked the king into making a petition sent out all among the people that said this. The king's provinces were sent this inscription, to destroy, to kill, and to annihilate all the Jews, both young and old, women and children, in one day. And so as a result of that, Esther, who had now become favorable to the king, and Haman were going to meet. The next day, Haman was going to be able to execute the command given by the king. That night, God gave him a restless spirit. He read in the book, this man Mordecai, whom Haman wanted to destroy and all the Jews with him, Mordecai had saved his life. Giving him a restless spirit, getting the king's attention, getting him into the chronicles, saved the whole nation of Israel, put Haman on the gallows which he had made and prepared for Mordecai. One of the key ways, and I believe one of the simplest ways that God uses to get your attention and mine to listen to Him is to get us restless. You're going about your vocation, your church life, your home life, your everyday life, and there's this restlessness that begins to brew within your own spirit. You can't put your finger on it. You don't know why it's there. You can't identify it. You don't know exactly what's going on, but there's a restlessness in your heart. When that restlessness comes, my friend, the wise thing to do is to stop and give the Lord a little time to say, Lord, are you trying to get my attention about something? Are you trying to say something to me? I can look back and recall, look back and read in my diary that every single time God has moved me from one pastor to the other, for several months I would become very restless. No given reason, but just get me to seek in the Lord to see what He was saying, so when the time came, I would know that God was in the process of saying something. So friend, when you get restless, don't run to someone else. Just stop and ask, Lord, are you trying to get my attention? Are you trying to say something to me that at this point in my activities, I have not been able to hear you? A restless spirit awakened the king, King Ahasuerus, and saved the whole nation of Israel, as he says, from annihilation. The second way, or a second way that God uses to get our attention, is speaking to us a word spoken through someone else. For example, if you'll turn to 1 Samuel and you'll recall that young Samuel as a child was given to the hand of Eli, who was the priest, and as he raised him up to be a servant of God, because you remember that his mother promised him to the Lord, raised him up to be a servant of God, that one night the Lord spoke to him. He said, Samuel. And so Samuel thought that Eli, the priest, was calling him. And you'll recall that he went to see Eli and he said, did you call me? And he said, no. And so after a couple of times,

Eli said to him, "Now the next time you hear this voice, Samuel, here's what you are to say. You are to say, 'Speak, Lord, for thy servant is listening.'" God used Eli to direct young Samuel to understand that God the Father was trying to get his attention. Being young as he was, and he did not know the Lord as Eli knew him, the way that God got Samuel's attention was through a word of encouragement, a word of direction through Eli. I can remember one occasion when I was in the process of making a decision. One of my friends in this fellowship came to me one day. He said, "God told me this morning in prayer to tell you," he called me early in the morning, "to tell you to spend tomorrow in fasting and praying before you make that decision." Well, first of all, he didn't even know I was making a decision. He says, "God awakened me this morning and told me to call you and tell you to fast and pray." The next morning, that's exactly what I did. I got up, I fasted and prayed that day before the day was out. The Lord had given me very clear direction that it was absolutely, totally opposite from where I was headed. God used him to speak to my heart to say, "God's trying to get your attention before you make that decision. You seek the mind of God in a fresh new way through fasting and praying." Friend, listen to me. That's why you and I must learn to listen with an open heart to the voice of God as he speaks through other people. Sometimes God will get your attention through a word of caution through someone else. If you're proud and egotistical and you can't take any direction from anybody else, you need to read the book of Proverbs, because he says over and over and over again, a man or woman who cannot take criticism or guidance is bound to failure. A person who's wise enough to take criticism and admonitions from someone else, from someone who's wise, is sure to succeed. One of the ways that God gets our attention is through a word given to us by someone else when that person may not even know the slightest indication of what's happening in our life. God has the power to know what is going on within us. He has the power to place upon someone else a burden to say a word to us even when they don't have the slightest idea of what they're talking about. So he may say it through a word through someone else. A third way that God speaks through our life, and everybody would rather choose this one, some of them are not quite as pleasant as this one, is found in Romans chapter 2 and verse 4. And one of the ways that God gets our attention is through blessing us in a most unusual way. Here Paul is talking about how God brings people to repentance. And you see, it isn't always with some great word of judgment, but listen, if you will, in verse 4. "Do you think lightly of the riches of his kindness and forbearance and patience, not knowing that the kindness or the goodness of God is for the purpose of leading you to repentance?" Sometimes one of the ways that God chooses to get our attention is to bless us unusually. It may be a spiritual blessing. It may be financial. It may be something in your home. It may be something in your vocation. But God, it just seems, heaps the blessing upon you. Now, the reason God can't use that method for everybody is because some people who already are heading in their own way, independent, a little independent streak within them, not dependent upon God, if God heaped more blessing on them, they'd get more independent and more self-centered and more self-seeking, and they would totally ignore God. That kind of person, God has to use some other method. But one of the ways he gets our attention is to bless us. And you see, what we have to remember is this, that in every single one of these methods by which God gets our attention, behind every single one of them, no exception, is that God is expressing love. God sees your future. God sees your present. He sees the plan that he's laid for you. He sees your plan. He sees them on a collision course. When God sees you on a collision course with his plan, out of an expression of his love, he's going to do something to get your attention, to stop you, to get you to looking to him, to think and to believe and to listen in order to save you from ultimate ruin. Is that not exactly what you would do to your children? If you saw your son or your daughter heading in the wrong direction, I mean, they were moving fast in that direction, wouldn't you do something as an act of love to get their attention, to stop them, to listen to you, to give them a word of wisdom, to protect them from ruining and wrecking their life?
That is exactly what God does. So as we go through these 10, remember this, that every single one of them is the result of a loving God who knows the future as well as the present and knows your past perfectly, knows the future perfectly, and he only seeks to get our attention in order to protect us and bless us to the maximum when we're willing to listen and to yield to his direction for our life. So, I certainly hope that that is God's favorite way of getting your sense of attention, and that is by blessing you. A fourth one is not so pleasant, and that is found in 2 Samuel chapter 12. And you'll recall at this given time that David, having become the king, having conquered nation after nation, rather young to be the king of Israel, fell into an immoral situation with Bathsheba. She's born a child now. Nathan's pointed it out to him that he has sinned against God. But God gets his attention in a way here that he gets oftentimes, he gets our attention. And that is, this fourth one is unanswered prayer. David indeed prayed that God would heal this child. But listen to what he says in verse 15. So Nathan went to his house. Then the Lord struck the child that Uriah's widow bore to David so that he was very sick. Now listen, one of the reasons God does not answer prayer, and there are many reasons God doesn't answer a prayer. One of the reasons is sin. Another reason is that God oftentimes, listen to me now, he does not answer our prayer to get our attention. Listen, the prayer we are praying may be the will of God. It may be exactly what God wants to do. But because God's trying to get our attention in another area of our life that we're not even aware of, maybe something going on that we're not even conscious of, or maybe a sense of direction, we don't even realize we're heading in the wrong direction, in order to get our attention and to stop us, God closes the doors of heaven, refuses to answer our prayer, to force us to reevaluate our life, why he's not doing it, reexamine ourselves, and in the process of a reexamination, God may say, here's the reason I haven't answered your prayer, because over here, here's an area you need to deal with, and you've not dealt with it. When you deal with that, what you're praying is my will, but I cannot answer this prayer until you have dealt with that in your life. So what does he do? He refuses to answer our prayer, and he gets our attention. Now, my friend, listen, how you and I respond to God's attention getting is very, very, very important. Because if I say, well, must not have been God's will. Listen to me. There are times when God will not answer your prayer when it is his will to give you exactly what you're asking. But if he knows you're not ready for it, can't handle it, something's wrong over here, knows that if he answers your prayer, you're going to get off base, further off base. God's not going to answer it. Now listen, you can manipulate and finagle, and Satan will help you get Satan will help you get an answer to everything you want that is outside the will of God. Because he knows that the pleasure today means trouble for tomorrow. So one of the reasons and one of the ways that God gets our attention is he just closes the door. So don't chalk it off just because the prayer answer does not come, it's not the will of God. It may not be, and he'll show you that if it's not. But it may be that he's simply trying to get your attention in some other area of your life. All right, Numbers chapter 14 gives us another reason, and that is disappointment. In the 14th chapter of Numbers, you'll recall the nation of Israel now. They have come out of Egyptian bondage, down to Sinai, up to the promised land. And now all they have to do is to take it. And you'll recall that they sent

12 spies into the promised land. They came back and they had a report. The committee reported 10 to 2 against possessing what God had already given to them and promised to provide to them in battle. So the people decided they weren't going to do what God says. And so the 26th verse of this passage says, "And the Lord spoke to Moses and Aaron, saying," and the next verses all the way down to 30 through verse 35 is God's judgment upon the nation of Israel because of their unbelief and unwillingness to possess what God had provided for them. So then God, through Moses, tells the people what's going to happen. Well, verse 40 says, "In the morning, however, they rose up early, went to the ridge of the hill country, saying, 'Here we are. We've indeed sinned, but we will go up now to the place which the Lord has promised.'" He says, "Oh, no, you won't." He says, "Don't go, because if you go, you're going to be defeated. It's too late. It's too late." Listen, you're talking about getting their attention. Listen, these folks had come out of Egyptian bondage. They had on their backs the stripes of the taskmasters of Egypt. They could still smell the same old food they'd been eating for years and years. 400 years, their families and their ancestors had been in Egyptian bondage. And here they were standing on the threshold of a land flowing with milk and honey, which God had promised them.

0: versus the two who believed in God, and God said, no, it's all over, and the tremendous sense of letdown and mourning and crying and weeping and disappointment. But it was too late. But God got their attention, and he was able to show them that their unbelief would cost every single adult. Every single adult would die wandering around in the same old wilderness that was most like Egypt. Sometimes the greatest disappointments in life, listen, are God's attention getters. Friend, God knows exactly what it takes to get our attention, and disappointment is a very effective way of causing us to back off and cry out, my God, what are you saying? Listen, the wise response in each one of these is always the same. The wise response is an immediate saying, Lord, what are you saying to me? In this given situation, whatever it is, Lord, what are you saying to me? And friend, listen, God, if he's trying to get your attention, he will use that. He will use that as a loving time to refresh and renew and redirect if necessary, or to give you the answer to what he's trying to get your attention about. Then, for example, what about those unusual circumstances that happened? Look, if you will, in Exodus chapter 3. And this is the example and the story of Moses. Moses was a strong-willed man, and he had to be broken. Listen how God got his attention. Verse 1, chapter 3 of Exodus. Now Moses was pasturing the flock of Jethro, his father-in-law, the priest of Midian. He led the flock to the west side of the wilderness and came to Horeb, the mountain of God. Now watch this. And the angel of the Lord appeared to him in a blazing fire from the midst of a bush. And he looked, and behold, the bush was burning with fire, yet the bush was not consumed. Now listen, he'd seen lots of fires, lots of bushes burning, but he had never seen a bush that burned and burned and burned, but was not burned up, not consumed. Now watch this. So Moses said, I must turn aside now and see this marvelous sight while the bush is not burned up. When the Lord saw that he turned aside to look, God called to him from the midst of the bush and said, Moses, Moses. And he said, here I am. Out of a situation unlike anything he'd ever experienced before, God got his attention. He had never seen anything like that. Something so unusual, he had to stop and ask. Then God spoke to him. What you and I must do is to learn to live and listen. Look for the presence of God in every circumstance of life. Now listen to me. You hear people who are looking for demons behind every bush. Forget it. A child of God walking in the Spirit is to look for the handiwork, the footprint, and the handprint of Almighty God in every single situation of life. If God is sovereign and you and I are His kept children, there's no such thing as an accident in the life of a child of God.
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1: 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Is it your heart's desire to follow God's plan? With encouragement for believers, here's a moment with Charles Stanley.
2: It is the very character of God that He would give us very clear guidance in every decision we make. Because think about this. He created us as His own. He created us to fulfill a purpose for our lives and for His will and purpose in the whole world. And so therefore, if He has a will for your life, He has something He wants you to do or a decision He wants you to make. Since it is His will that you and I obey Him and please Him, then it is His responsibility to show us what to do. So it is the very character of God. He would not say, report for duty, and then not tell you anything. He would not say, I have a will for your life, I have a plan for your life, here's what I want to do. I'm not going to tell you what it is, you just guess. There's no way under heaven that you and I would ever be able to figure out and guess God's plan and will for our life, whether it is in a major decision or a minor decision. So, it is the character of God, as illustrated in the Scripture, and there's promise after promise that Almighty God is ready to give us godly guidance when you and I are wise enough to seek that guidance and to believe in our heart that He certainly will because He desires to do it. It's His nature, His character to do it.
1: 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Have you been encouraged by what you heard today? 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Ahead on In Touch, we'll hear more about the ways that God gets our attention as our series Listening to God continues. I hope you'll join us again for In Touch, the teaching ministry of Dr. Charles Stanley. 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
3: Hello and welcome to the Adoration Songbook, a songbook for singing. My name is Paul Usher with the Center for Church Music, and I invite you to sing with us right now a beautiful hymn of adoration, Fairest Lord Jesus.

Little is known of the origin of this cherished hymn. The words and music are listed as simply anonymous. One of the best-known accounts is that it was called the Crusader's Hymn. Legend says that it was sung by the 12th century German crusaders, especially the children, as they made their long and tiring trek to the Holy Land. Another account is that it was one of the hymns sung by the followers of John Huss, Moravian believers who were driven out of Bohemia in the bloody anti-Reformation purge of 1620 and settled in Silesia, now a part of Poland. But whatever the origin of the hymn, it's clear that the subject of the hymn is the all-surpassing splendor and wonder of our beautiful Savior, the Maker of men who became a man. O Thou of God and man the Son, Thee will I cherish, Thee will I honor, Thou my soul's glory, joy, and crown.

Let this hymn lead you to Jesus Christ, the Son of Man and Son of God. Listen to the words of John Chrysostom, the 4th century preacher of Antioch. I do not think of Christ as God alone or man alone, but both together. For I know he was hungry, and I know that with 5 loaves he fed 5,000. I know he was thirsty, and I know that he turned the water into wine. I know he was carried in a ship, and I know that he walked on the sea. I know that he died, and I know that he raised the dead. I know that he was set before Pilate, and I know that he sits with the Father on his throne. And truly, some of these things I ascribe to the human, and others to the divine nature. For by reason of this, he is said to be both God and man.

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1: Your weather forecast calls for mostly sunny skies across the region. Watch for a little patchy fog early. Otherwise, a slight chance for a few rain showers and thunderstorms off and on. Some heavy rain is possible. Highs in the mid-80s with a light westerly breeze. Overnight lows down into the upper 60s. We'll also see that wind picking up out of the west, gusting to about 20 miles per hour. Keep the umbrella handy for Monday as well. I'm meteorologist Jared Cirillo from the Cole Chevy Body Shop Weather Center.
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4: 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Immorality is so commonplace, it's permeated our culture, our entertainment, and even our churches. Today, Dr. David Jeremiah offers wisdom on avoiding sexual temptation. Here's David with his message, Power Up Purity, Proverbs About Purity.
5: Purity is one of the subjects we talk very little about, especially in the church. And yet it is the most important principle for living a life of integrity. We see this principle broken so many times these days in the political world and even in the church world. The Bible gives us some powerful lessons about this subject, and the book of Proverbs is filled with them. We've gathered them together, and we're going to talk about them today as we talk about how to power up purity, Proverbs about purity.
6: We live in a day when immorality seems to be the popular discussion in almost every venue, where it seems as if there's no place where it is not accepted. Christians argue for their immorality. Politicians openly and flagrantly express their immorality. Talk show hosts make it the brunt of their jokes. It filters down. It has an impact. It touches all of us whether we know it's happening or not. And yet the Word of God is very clear, and the book of Proverbs especially deals with the issues that affect us in this society in which we live. There are several extended passages in the book of Proverbs in the early part of the book where we see a father trying to warn his son about the problems that await him if he is not

careful problems of immorality. At this place in the book of Proverbs, it becomes quite apparent that the source of the instruction is the Ten Commandments. The message in Proverbs is an exposition of the seventh commandment found in Exodus 20 and verse 14. You shall not commit adultery. It affects not only immorality within a marital relationship, but immorality before any relationship. Solomon, who is the human author of most of the Proverbs, is remembering what happened to his father David. And he's knowing the tendency of his own feeble heart. And he's watching the addiction of his own sons. And he does all he can do to shout out the warnings concerning the dangers of playing with the fire of immorality. The first words come in the second chapter, beginning in verse 16. And I want you to note that Solomon said all these things, and I'm going to read them to you. Somebody's going to say, you shouldn't talk about this in church. Well, if we shouldn't talk about it in church, it shouldn't be in the Bible then, right? I want to make sure you see this is in the Bible. That's why I want you to look down at your Bibles and read what I'm going to read, beginning in the second chapter in the 16th verse. To deliver you from the immoral woman, from the seductress who flatters with her words, who forsakes the companion of her youth and forgets the covenant of her God. For her house leads down to death and her paths to the dead. None who go to her return, nor do they regain the paths of life. Now I need to tell you that in these passages, it appears somewhat one-sided, as you can see. It sounds as if we're picking on the women and not being faithful to the men. But please understand that this passage is a passage that describes a father's counsel to his son. So therefore, he's going to warn his son about what he considers to be the dangers out there awaiting him. If Solomon had chosen to sit down and talk with his daughter, he could have said exactly the same things to her about those men who would lure her into temptation. It seems to me today that within our culture, the ground is kind of level there. It's not one more than the other. It seems to be both and. So we will take this in a rather generic way. And every time you think that I'm talking about women in an unkind way, just remember, I'm just using the words of the scripture as they were presented from the format of a father talking to his son. Now, having read all of these instructions in chapters 2 through 6, the Proverbs of immorality, I want to tell you a story. I want to tell you the parable of immorality. If you have never read this, you will wonder if somebody who is a screenwriter hasn't gotten a hold of the book of Proverbs and changed it around. For once again now in your Bibles, turn to Proverbs 7 and verse 6. Solomon tells this story about immorality. Listen. For at the window of my house, I looked through my lattice, and I saw among the simple, I perceived among the youths, a young man devoid of understanding, passing along the street near her corner. And he took the path to her house, and in the twilight, in the evening, in the black and dark night, and there a woman met him with the attire of a harlot and a crafty heart. She was loud and rebellious, and her feet would not stay at home. At times she was outside, at times in the open square, lurking at every corner. So she caught him and kissed him. With an impudent face, she said to him, I have peace offerings with me. Today I have paid my vows. So I came out to meet you diligently to seek your face, and I have found you. I have spread my bed with tapestry, colored coverings of Egyptian linen. I have perfumed my bed with myrrh, aloes, and cinnamon. Come, let us take our fill of love until morning. Let us delight ourselves with love, for my husband is not at home. He has gone on a long journey and has taken a bag of money with him and will come home on the appointed day. And with her enticing speech, she caused him to yield. With her flattering lips, she seduced him. Immediately he went after her as an ox goes to the slaughter or as a fool to the correction of the stocks, till an arrow struck his liver as a bird

hastens to the snare, he did not know it would cost his life. The parable of immorality. And it's very quiet in here because we all know people who have gone through that exact experience. Some may have walked through that in their own lives. The Bible speaks very pointedly and very powerfully to the problem of impurity. Here in these passages of Scripture, one of the most important things for us to notice is the price of immorality. We've seen the parables and the Proverbs. Let's notice the price. The price of immorality is first of all presented to us in a number of pictures. I'm sure all of you know what a metaphor is. It takes something that is spoken and uses a picture to build the concept of that in your mind. And beginning in chapter 2, in verse 18, we have some of these metaphors. For her house leads down to death, and her paths to the dead. Notice chapter 5 and verse 4. But in the end, she is bitter as wormwood, sharp as a two-edged sword. Her feet go down to death, and her steps lay hold of hell. Look at chapter 7 and verse 22. Immediately he went after her as an ox goes to the slaughter, or as a fool to the correction of the stocks, till an arrow struck his liver as a bird hastens to the snare. He did not know it would cost his life. Now when you put all those together in those pictures, one right after the other, my friend, there is another side to immorality that nobody talks about. There is the pain and the anguish and the hurt and the brokenness and the separation and the awful disappointment. And I know I speak to some wounded hearts, and I do not mean to open the wound and make it more difficult for, but I must speak the truth. Wherever I travel, I see the awful pain of this kind of activity. When I see children being hustled off between mother and father, taken on an airplane so that they're crying when they leave one parent, and then they go to another parent and they stay with them for a while, and they're back and forth because of the broken vows of marriage. My friends, it is an epidemic, and it touches the church almost with the same incidence that it touches the world. And maybe it's time that we go back to read what God says. Maybe if we hear something more about the penalty of immorality from the Word of God, which speaks the truth, we will be cautious not to allow ourselves to be caught in the trap of sin. For Satan goes about as a roaring lion, seeking whom may devour, trying to destroy us and ruin our effectiveness for God. He's having a heyday today in the church, among leadership, and in the parishioners of congregations. The price of immorality. Notice, first of all, the pictures. But let me break it down in another way. Let's talk for a moment about the price tags. We all know that when we sin, there is a spiritual price tag. When we do that which God tells us not to do, we pay the penalty. There is always some scar tissue from sin. Yes, God forgives, but God does not take away the consequences. But I don't want to talk about the spiritual price. I want to get down to the practical issues that affect this in our churches and in our homes, because Solomon looks at us as almost as if he's taking an x-ray picture of this particular time in history. And he tells us what happens when we do not follow God's clear direction about moral purity. First of all, we suffer personally. Proverbs 5:9 says, lest you give your honor to others and your years to the cruel one. One commentator I read said the word cruel one means blackmailer. Lest you give your honor to others and allow yourself to be blackmailed. You pay a price emotionally. Proverbs 5:11-14 says that this kind of activity fills your life with remorse and regret. And you mourn at last when your flesh and your body are consumed, and you say, how I have hated instruction, and my heart despised correction. I have not obeyed the voice of my teachers, nor inclined my ear to those who instructed me.
I was on the verge of total

total ruin in the midst of the assembly of the congregation. Notice, hated instruction, despised correction, obeyed not the voice of his teachers, inclined not his ear to those who instructed him. Here's a person who looks back on his life and realized that he had been forewarned and he had ignored the warning and had walked headlong into the whole situation in spite of that. I cannot tell you how many times people have come to talk to me over the years of my ministry about relationships that they knew were wrong, that they knew were in violation of the Word of God. And as we have talked, I have explained to them what God's Word said. And they have said, we're going to do this anyway and ask God to forgive us. That's tempting God with presumptuous sin. That's saying, I can do whatever I want and then I can just pray a prayer and God will make it all better. My friend, that is so presumptuous, and it helps you to understand how little you know both about the grace of God and the judgment of God. And then here's one that everyone who's been through a situation in life can certainly talk about, and that is how this deals with you financially. I know guys who work every day, and about 80% of their work goes toward alimony and settlement accounts and attorney's fees because they couldn't stay at home and do what God tells them to do. So they work every day and they're reduced to a crust of bread. It touches you professionally. It says here, verses 18 and 19, for her house leads down to death and her paths to the dead. Now watch this. None who go to her return, nor do they regain the paths of life. A very interesting concept. Yes, God can forgive it, and yes, he will, and I want to make sure before we're finished, anyone caught up in the trap like we're talking about knows that God will forgive you and he'll wash it clean. He'll give you a clean heart, but there is a price to pay. There are consequences. There's scar tissue that develops over the issues that happen. And it's usually true that when someone falls, this is especially true when it's someone in spiritual leadership, they may be forgiven and they may be restored, but they're never restored to the same level of influence that they had before it all happened. They can't recover the lost momentum in their life and regain the paths that once they walked. Then it touches you socially. Notice verses 29 through 35 of the sixth chapter say, so is he who goes to his neighbor's wife. Whoever touches her shall not be innocent. People do not despise a thief if he steals to satisfy himself when he's starving. Yet when he is found, he must restore sevenfold. He may have to give up all the substance of his house. Whoever commits adultery with a woman lacks understanding. That means he's ignorant. He who does so destroys his own soul. Wounds and dishonor he will get, and his reproach will not be wiped away. For jealousy is a husband's fury. Therefore he will not spare in the day of vengeance. He will accept no recompense, nor will he be appeased, though you give him many gifts. Every time I turn around, somebody's saying, well, if it's just me, and it's just her, and it's all right with me, and it's all right with her, how does that affect anybody else? How many of you know that for every me and every her, there's four or five other people involved at each end? There's no such thing as just me and her. We all as men ought to pray, Almighty God, preserve me from ever having to go in and sit down with my children and explain to them why their mother and I are not going to be together anymore, or why I have violated the covenant of marriage. There's always people hurt. It hurts you professionally, it hurts you socially, and there's a terrible, terrible penalty to be paid. You say, Pastor Jeremiah, this is not a happy message. I know. But it is a message that comes out of the Word of God. And you know, there are all these passages in the book of Proverbs strung together about wisdom. And if one person hears this warning and walks away from an affair that's about to happen, or gets out of an involvement that they've started to get into because they realize that God has sent them this love letter to warn them against the penalty, it will be worth all of the tension I feel in this room right now. Well, that's the problem. Let's talk about how we keep this from happening, all right? I want to get away from the problem. Let's go to the solution. Once again, the book of Proverbs gives us some encouragement. How do I keep this kind of thing from happening in my life? And I speak as a person who is taking this counsel along with you,
because I'm no better than anyone else. I stand on this platform so you can

see me, but not because I'm above you. I'm just one of you. I'm a fellow struggler, a fellow human being with all of the same potential to do something terrible if I don't walk with God. But listen to the Proverbs. First of all, respond to the counsel of God's word. Here in this passage that we have read, and in all these passages, there is this plea on the part of the father to the son. Notice chapter 5, verses 1 and 2. My son, pay attention to my wisdom. Lend your ear to my understanding, that you may preserve discretion and your lips may keep knowledge. The word of God will help you. You need to have the word of God flowing through your life, memorizing scripture, hearing God's word, reading books, reading the word of God over and over again. Let the word of God renew your mind and fill your heart with God's truth. Psalm 119 verse 11 says, your word have I hidden in my heart. Why? That I might not sin against you. And Psalm 119 verse 9 says, how can a young man cleanse his way? Listen, by taking heed according to your word. That's it. Let the word of God be your constant companion. Can't get enough of the word of God on Sunday for this to happen, I promise you. Can't get it by listening to Turning Point Radio or watching Turning Point Television. You got to get in the book yourself. Let the word of God come through your spirit. Secondly, reject an arrogant attitude. Notice verse 26 of chapter 7. It says, for she has cast down many wounded. Now watch this. And all who were slain by her were strong men. How many of you know that there's no such person who is totally impervious to this kind of an attack or this kind of an involvement? The first thing we need to do, men, is exercise this knowledge, and women too, that any one of us, no matter what our background, no matter what our circumstance, is capable of doing something to hurt God and hurt the ones that love us, and hurt our testimony, and hurt our families. We're capable of it. The Bible says that we're not ever to allow pride to get into our lives, because pride goes before destruction and a haughty spirit before a fall. 1 Corinthians 10:12 says, therefore, let him who thinks he stands take heed lest he fall. Listen to me. Don't be arrogant. Don't think it can't happen to you. I don't care how pristine you may be in your thought process. Remember, let him that thinketh he stand take heed lest he fall. Reject an arrogant spirit. And then thirdly, recognize the danger of conversation. This is happening more and more. Every time we talk to somebody, well, we could just talk. Usually it's not even a sexual thing that begins. It's just, well, she listened to me. She cared about what was going on. I could talk. A reminder to all marital couples, we need to talk more. What's going on right now is we got chat rooms on the internet. We got all kinds of infidelity going on because people are talking to one another on the internet. Now, I'm not saying that every internet relationship is bad, but it's bad if you already have a relationship. Somebody said, well, I'm not sure I'm married to the right woman. My friend, if you're married, you're married to the right woman. Amen. Chat rooms, just the very thought of it. People getting together in the quietness of their study or at work or wherever, developing relationships through conversation. Did you notice when we were going through these passages how much was said about words? In case you didn't, let me just run them by you real quickly. Proverbs 2:16, to deliver you from the immoral woman, from the seductress who flatters with their words. 5:3, for the lips of an immoral woman drip honey and her mouth is smoother than oil. Proverbs 6:24, to keep you from the evil woman, from the flattering tongue of a seductress. Proverbs 7:21, with her enticing speech she caused him to yield. With her flattering lips she seduced him. Just be careful about conversations. There is a line in a conversation between a man and a woman who are not married to each other and are married to somebody else. There's a line in conversation over which you should not cross. When you start discussing personal, intimate things with people who are not your own spouse, you have entered into the danger zone, and it's just a matter of time before all of the things that we've talked about already become personally known to you. Watch out for your conversations. I never saw that before. But it's so true. Then run away from temptation.
I've said this so often in various sermons that come close to this subject that I'm almost embarrassed to say it again. But notice what it says in Proverbs 5:8. Remove your way far from her and do not go near the door of her house. Get out of there, man. Get out of there. I often said the best equipment for maintaining moral purity is the best pair of Adidas you can buy. Joseph ran away. Remember that? Joseph was caught and he ran away. And it says in the Word of God that we're to flee this. Do not let your heart turn aside to her ways. Do not even stray into her paths. 1 Corinthians 6:18 says, flee sexual immorality. 2 Timothy 2:22 says, flee youthful lusts. Run from it. I don't have to interpret that. If you're in a situation at work where this kind of thing is happening and you're getting kind of drawn into a relationship, ask for a transfer. If you have the power, ask for their transfer. But don't allow yourself to stay in an environment where you are constantly exposed to the same temptation which you are currently not doing well with. Realize the fulfillment of your marriage relationship. It's not only what you do out there, it's what you do at home as well. Now, turn with me. You're not going to believe this is in the Bible, but it is. Let me read, beginning in the 5th chapter, beginning at the 15th verse. Are you ready? Drink water from your own cistern, running water from your own well. Should your fountains be dispersed abroad, streams of water in the streets, let them be only your own and not for strangers with you. Let your fountain be blessed and rejoice with the wife of your youth as a loving deer and a graceful doe. Let her breast satisfy you at all times and always be enraptured with her love. For why should you, my son, be enraptured by an immoral woman and be embraced in the arms of a seductress? You say, that's almost erotic language to be reading in church. It's in the Bible. And what it says is, there isn't anything wrong with sexuality. There's not anything wrong with it. God created it. It's to be enjoyed within the boundary of marriage between one man and one woman who covenanted themselves together for life. And the Bible says in the book of Hebrews that God honors this, that marriage is an honorable thing among all and the bed undefiled, but fornicators and adulterers God will judge. God teaches us that the best defense is a good offense, right? And when you allow God to work in your own marriage relationship so that it's strong, makes it even more difficult for the tempter to come and lure you away and do something that will destroy your life. Finally, resolve to guard your heart. Proverbs 6:25 says, do not lust after her beauty in your heart, nor let her allure you with her eyelids. The Word of God is such a loving letter. It may sound as if it's harsh when we speak of it in terms like this, but God loves us so much, He wants the best for us. And the best for us does not lie in illicit relationships and in moral conduct. My friend, the best is in a relationship according to God's Word. I have a friend by the name of Richard Furman, who is a doctor in Boone, North Carolina. He is a thoracic surgeon and a wonderful Christian. And we were talking about losing our parents. He told me about his dad, who died when he was 73. And he said, David, one thing I will never forget is that after my dad died, we as children gathered around and were talking to my mom about my dad and their relationship and their marriage. And we got to talking about their wedding. And mom said that when they got married, they didn't have any money for a honeymoon. So they spent their honeymoon in her parents' home, up in the second story of their home. And one of the kids said, Mom, how long did the honeymoon last? She said, it ended yesterday. That's what I want. Isn't that what you want? Isn't that where the joy of life is? Isn't that where godliness is reflected in homes? It ended yesterday. May it be so for us. And let me say this to you. Wherever you are in this process, maybe you have blown it. Maybe there's some scars on your heart. I want to tell you that

0: It ended yesterday. May it be so for us. And let me say this to you. Wherever you are in this process, maybe you have blown it. Maybe there's some scars on your heart. I want to tell you that God will forgive you. And he wants you now to take what's left of your life and make the best of it for his honor and glory. You can't go back and undo what's done, but you can go forward. You can go forward with the principles of God's word and live your life according to his principles of purity. May God grant that you will do it. And in the process, may you find a way to cultivate a higher love, a love for the Lord Jesus that will be so great that you would never want to do anything to hurt him because he's done so much for you.
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4: How many of y'all know that what we often call burdens end up being our greatest blessings? Does anybody know that this morning? The very things that we consider trials often become our greatest triumphs. May I remind you this morning before we get into the preaching that suffering is a part of God's economy. When we look to Job, we see that he is the classic example of suffering. The Bible says in 2 Timothy chapter number 3, verse number 12, yea, and all that will live godly in Christ Jesus will suffer persecution. Not maybe, not might, not if, but will. It's certain. It's coming. And when we suffer, we are made more in the image of Christ. You will never be more like Christ than when you are broken and you are crushed. Praise the Lord this morning that he knows your heart. He knows your affliction. He knows your needs. He knows your desires. And he is there with you through it all. I don't have to suffer alone this morning. We understand that all throughout the Bible, there's many different examples of those that suffer through the scripture. None is a better example than Job here as he rips his mantle and he begins to abide in the ashes. When somebody in your Bible is found in the ashes, we see that it's an expression of abject grief and sorrow, brokenness beyond compare. This is the ultimate way for the Holy Spirit to put us where this Bible character is and show them their brokenness and their insufficiencies. Now, I know I'm looking at a bunch of folks this morning that feels broken and insufficient. I know that if we took some time this morning, we could all share a testimony of our own heap of ashes. You want to know why I know that? Because you're looking at a man this morning

that is broken and insufficient. I have no power. I have no authority. I have no ability outside the Word of God and the Spirit of God. And let me just go ahead and let you in on this secret this morning. You're no different than me. You have no power. You have no authority removed from that which God has given us by His Word and by His Spirit. We see that the Bible shows us here in verse number 8. It says, he took him a potsherd to scrape himself withal. Watch it now. And he sat down among the ashes. Among means the ashes prolong the suffering. What does that mean? Those ashes were there long before Job was ever attacked by the devil. His ashes were there way before he had ever lost one thing. Before his heart was ever broken, before he ever endured one ounce of suffering and heartache, the ashes were already there in the life of Job. That's interesting to me. And I wonder why would this be important enough for the Spirit of God to give us this clear direction? That the ashes prolonged, they came before the suffering in Job's life. Well, if we're going to find out, we need to go back to chapter number 1, verse number 1. The Bible says, there was a man in the land of Uz. You all know him well. You've been introduced to him before. He has sat here in Maranatha Baptist Church many occasions, I guarantee you, by way of preaching. We all know of Job. The Bible says about Job that he was a perfect and upright man, one that feared God and eschewed evil. We see here first in our study that there is Job, the devout man. Job is a devout believer in God Almighty. And your Bible tells us, he says that Job is perfect and upright. This does not mean that Job was sinless, no. No, Job had sin, but it just means every single time Job did sin, that he made sure to repent and deal with it. He didn't let it linger and conquer his life and continue to rear its ugly head. He woke up every single day and put his sin and himself in its place that he may walk in the Spirit. He was perfect. That means he was blameless. You follow me? There's no man that's sinless, no man that's truly perfect outside of the Lord Jesus Christ. But Job here was blameless. What does that word blameless mean? What does it mean to be perfect and upright here in the life of Job? If I were to take my finger and rub it across the life of Job, I would not pick up one speck of dirt. He's blameless. There's nothing you can look at and say, well, I don't like the way he does this. I don't care much about the way he does that. No, he's blameless. He's upright. He's perfect. We see that Job, the devout man, is a consecrated man. He has sown himself hip nation of Christians that would be consecrated to the Lord. I'm not saying that you need to wear a suit and tie every day. I'm not saying that you need to mute Johnny Cash every time he comes on the radio. I'm preaching to myself whenever I mention that. Y'all know that, right? I'm not saying any of those things. No, I'm saying that you need to submit yourself to the Lord and to His will in your life. You will never live a better life than the life of a Christian that is consecrated to God Almighty. Job was a consecrated man. We see that the Bible says he's upright. He's perfect. Not only is there consecration, but we see it's one that feared God. Job is consecrated, but he's also separated. He fears God. If you fear God in the year 2026, you are in a lonely party this morning. Our nation is in the shape that it's in, not because of a political party, not because of a man-made agenda, not because of anything else that you could point your blame.

mean to, but it is simply the fact that we do not have folks that fear God. I don't care who you voted for if you fear God, but I'm pretty sure I could tell you who you did vote for.

you do fear God. We see that Job was separated, was lonely sometimes. Folks didn't like the way that Job talked. Why? Because they wasn't accustomed to it. It was different from them. He was set apart from the rest. While everybody else was going one way, Job and his family was going the other. He was separated because he feared God. And then your Bible says about Job, the devout man, he's perfect and he's upright and he fears God, and then he eschews evil. What does this mean? Job is consecrated, he's separated, but also he's dedicated. He eschews evil. What does that mean? Job flees from sin. The stumbling blocks in your life. If you step into a building that holds some memories in your heart and you know that you did foolish things there, you probably ought not go back. God saved you. He doesn't have interest in saving that brick and mortar. No, he cares about souls, but we find that there are some places that can hinder our soul. Job, he's eschewing evil. He flees from wickedness. If there's an advertisement that would pop up in front of him, I promise you, he would close his eyes, turn the other way, and flee from it if it tempted him to sin. Folks, you got to understand, we are surrounded by the enemy. We live in a dangerous and a difficult time. But greater is he that is in you than he that is in the world. He is able to raise up some folks that are consecrated. He is able to keep those same people dedicated. And thanks be unto God that he can make us separated. Everything that Job had, we can live in it too. Job is a devout man, but isn't it amazing? Seems like Job has lived a better Christian life than I could ever aspire to live. He's doing some things that, sure, it makes for good preaching, but come Monday morning, it's hard whenever I'm driving back to the church to put in some work, and I'm coming by the way of the turnpike, that I don't get in the flesh and begin to wish ill towards those that are around me. I might just run you off the road if you drive near me. Pray for the preacher. Hey, listen, I was on the turnpike a couple years ago, and I'm telling you, some folks are crazy around us. They had a riding lawnmower strapped to the top, the roof of a Toyota Corolla. And y'all are laughing because you saw it too. And if you didn't see it, you probably know who it was. We got some folks that are crazy. And even with all of our good intentions, God, I want to be consecrated. I want to be separated. I want to live dedicated. Well, we got turnpikes all around us, physically and spiritually, avenues to our heart make it difficult to be devoted like Job was. Job had it going on. Can we agree with that? I mean, if Job walked in here this morning, you would vote Chandler O'Brien out and you would vote Job in to be the pastor of Maranatha Baptist Church. He had all his ducks in a row. He's one of the greatest Christians we have a record of. What about that? What does God do? He says, "Hast thou considered my servant Job when the devil comes looking for somebody to annoy and to attack?" He says, what about Job? Job's consecrated. He's perfect. He's upright. Job is separated. He fears God. He fears me. Job is dedicated. When evil comes, he eschews it. He flees from it. Hast thou considered my servant Job? Y'all know this. Job, the devout man, but then we see Job, the distressed man. The Bible says in verse number 3, it says, his substance also was 7,000 sheep and 3,000 camels and 500 yoke of oxen, 500 she-asses, and a very great household. Job not only had it going on spiritually,

He had it going on physically. This was a man that had everything you could ever want or desire. He had the land, he had the family, he had the friends, he had the fortune. Anything you could want, Job had it. We continue reading Job, the distressed man. We get to verse number 14. The Bible says, "And there came a messenger unto Job and said, the oxen were plowing, the asses feeding beside them, and the Sabians fell upon them and took them away. Yea, they have slain the servants with the edge of the sword, and I only am escaped alone to tell thee." We see that this is an unexpected suffering. Job didn't do anything wrong to deserve this mess. It's unexpected to him. He's the best Christian in the land. Not only is it unexpected, it's unprecedented. Let's continue reading. We see that the Sabians attack and they kill almost all of his livestock instantly. But then the Bible goes on to say in verse number 16, "While he was yet speaking, there came also another and said, the fire of God is fallen from heaven, hath burned up the sheep and the servants and consumed them, and I only am escaped alone to tell thee. While he was yet speaking, there came also another and said, the Chaldeans made out three bands and fell upon the camels and have carried them away, yea, and have slain the servants with the edge of the sword, and I only am escaped alone to tell thee. While he was yet speaking, there came also another and said, thy sons and thy daughters were eating and drinking wine in their eldest brother's house, and behold, there came a great wind from the wilderness and smote the four corners of the house, and it fell upon the young men, and they are dead, and I only am escaped alone to tell thee." It's unexplained suffering. And I think we can all agree that it's undeserved suffering. You understand what your Bible just told you? A messenger comes running to Job. He's panting. He's sweating. He's worked up a thirst. He says, "Job, oh Job, oh, we've been attacked, Job. The Sabians have come. Not only did they kill your oxen, and not only did they kill all your donkeys, but Job, they killed the servants too. I only have escaped alone to tell thee." And before that servant could even finish, the next one comes in. Says, "Job, Job, fire fell from heaven, burn up all the sheep and all the servants, and I only have escaped alone to tell thee." He backs up even further. You can imagine he's getting ready to be knocked out flat on his back. If he's a Baptist, he's whipping out his brand new iPhone and getting on his calculator app and figuring out how big of a loss he just took. "There's no way we can recover. There's no way I can keep it together. I've lost it all." Before that second servant was even finished, the next one came. So the Chaldeans, oh, they brought three armies and they took advantage of your land. They ran with the camels and they took the servants and they killed those that were not fit for travel. Job steps back again, wondering just how much more he could take. And I believe with all my heart that each one of these servants are coming in faster, hotter, and quicker than the last one. And then we get that fourth and final servant. He's panting. He's sweating. He can barely even catch his breath to form his next sentence. And he says, "Job, old Job, there was a wind from the wilderness. It came and it knocked down your son's house, and all your children that were there at the feast died. Job, I'm the only one that's escaped alone to tell thee." I can't even imagine. I can't even begin to fathom the amount of hurt and loss and sorrow that Job was gripped from at this point. But watch your Bible. Watch what he says.
Verse number 20, then Job arose and

his mantle and shaved his head, fell down upon the ground and worshiped. He worshiped God in the lowest place possible. What does he say? He says, naked came I out of my mother's womb, and naked shall I return thither. The Lord gave, and the Lord hath taken away. Blessed be the name of the Lord.

the name of the Lord. This was a man that knew he wouldn't have had 1 ounce to lose if it wasn't for the Lord's blessings, God's doing in his life. You understand that Job suffered. We're talking about Job, the distressed man. Job suffered not because of what he did wrong, but he suffered because of what he did right. How is it that a man is able to worship the Lord even in the midst of such a loss? Because his ashes prolonged his suffering. We get to chapter number 2. We understand that not only has he lost everything, he's lost his family, he's lost his friends, he's lost his fortune. Everybody has turned against him. But now we see that he's also lost his own health. The devil comes back and picks on Job some more and gives him boils from the top of his head to the soles of his feet. And we read it this morning as we started out. He takes a potsherd and scrapes himself withal to rid him of those boils. And then Job sits among the ashes. Natalie, you come and help us. We're almost done. Where do those ashes come from? We see it in Job chapter number 1, in verse number 5. The Bible says, "And it was so, when the days of their feasting were gone about, that Job sent and sanctified them, and rose up early in the morning and offered burnt offerings, sacrifices, according to the number of them all. For Job said, 'It may be that my sons have sinned and cursed God in their hearts.' Thus did Job continually." Thus did Job continually. This is Job, the dependent man. James chapter number 1, verse number 2 says, "My brethren, count it all joy when you fall into diverse temptations." It's a joy, it's a privilege, it's an honor that the King of Kings and the Lord of Lords would look by your way and count you worthy to suffer in his name's sake. Folks don't want nothing to do with a testimony that is nothing but a bunch of sunshine, rainbows, and lollipops. How's that supposed to help me and my problems? Everybody say testimony with me. Testimony. That was awful. Let's do it one more time. 3, 2, 1. Testimony. What's the word right in front of testimony? Test. What's a test without some problems? It's not a good one. We see that Job had a testimony because of this test. And what was Job's answer to all of his problems? He worshiped the Lord and he went back to his ashes. It tells us in Job chapter number 1, verse number 5, that Job had a practice. What this is, every single day Job would leave his house, he would grab himself a sheep or an oxen, he would inspect it, he would prepare it, and then he would take it to a private place. There he would cut its throat, he would drain it of its blood, he would begin to lay it out and lay it on top of the altar. He would take fire to that altar and he would make an offering to the Lord, a burnt sacrifice, not just for his own sins, but for his children's sins. And the Bible says it like this: thus did Job continually. Every single day he would grab that animal. Before the sun came up, he would go on his property back to a hidden and a private place where only he knew that's where he did business with God.
And every single day he would

Do it over and over and over again. Lay that offering on the altar. Set fire to it. Make a burnt sacrifice to the Lord. Not just for his sins, but for his children's. Job had a practice. Thus did Job continually. Every single day. When these four servants come and tell Job the news, he's done calculated it. He's gone under. There's no way he can financially recover. Half his property is on fire. All of his livestock is gone. His children are now in the presence of his God. Job, he picks himself up. And on his way, the devil comes and afflicts him more, and now his health is gone from him. He finally makes it to that private place, that altar. Thus did Job continually, when he had children and when he didn't have children to pray for. When he had livestock and when he didn't have a cow to look after. Good, bad, indifferent. Thus did Job continually. He had a practice, and because he had a practice, that means that Job had a place. When everything was falling apart around him, he just goes back to that altar. He says, Lord, I don't have a child to pray over. God, I don't have a pasture worth praying over. Oh, God, I don't even have a sacrifice to offer. So the Bible records it like this, that Job sat among the ashes. He said, Lord, here I am. I'll be the sacrifice today. God, just go ahead and take me. There ain't nothing left for me here. Oh, but I believe that right in the middle of verse 5 and verse 6, that the Holy Spirit sat in the lap of Job as he was there in his place and reminded him of all the blessings and all the riches and all the goods that he had ever experienced in his life. And Job was able to worship God anyhow because of his place. I wonder this morning, where's your place? Where's your place? I know you have hurt. I know this church has experienced heartache. I know we have grief, we have anguish, we have disappointment. I'm here to tell you, I can't do nothing about it. Oh, I wish I could, but I can't. Oh, but I can point you to the one that can. Won't you just for a moment this morning get alone with God in your place? Some of y'all, your place is right there behind the steering wheel. That's where you do business with God. On your way to work, on your way to wherever it is you're headed. Some of y'all, you got a closet back at the house, and that's your place. Maybe some of you have a deadfall of log out in the backyard, and that's your place. There's some of y'all, you can point at the very cut of carpet that's your place, where God spoke to you, where God helped you, where God showed up and made a way for you. Brother Heath,

0: Brother Heath, that's your place. On Wednesday night, God met with him there. And all over the house we got places. But I think it would be real good if we just for a moment decided that in the midst of our heartache, in the midst of our despair, right in the middle of our discouragement, we say, God, I don't need you to change one thing around me. Just be like Job and sit down in your ashes and say, Lord, just change me. 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God, relieve me of my problems. Make my life easier. Help me with these circumstances. 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He's the one that authored them in the first place. Don't touch these circumstances. Touch me in the middle of my circumstances.
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1: Oh, my favorite part.
0: Yeah, it's the time of the show. It's educational. I always say this is educational. This is where you can learn something new, put it into use. It's the word of the day. Expand your vocabulary. So the word is Bonasic. Bonasic.
2: What a preamble. I can't wait to get into this. Bonasic. And Bonasic is a name familiar to all gospel music fans. The sensational Bonasic brothers, Billy, Barry, Buddy, and Harold. Bonasic brothers were very popular, and they all had very specific jobs that they did. Billy booked the group. Barry was a good PA man and also owned a fireworks store in I-24. But Buddy and Harold formed a separate furniture moving business called Two Men and a Bus. Man, they could move anything except records. Yeah. I'm telling you, their business boomed until the day Buddy dropped a chest of drawers on Harold. Oh. Well, that broke Harold's spirits and both his legs. He sued Buddy, collected the settlement, and bought the Bonasic brothers for a song. And that was the story. Sensational Bonasic
1: brothers. Where in the wide world of sports do you come up with this? Okay, actually, it means practical, as in Fred's invention had a very Bonasic application.
2: I'm so
1: close. I was so close. I don't know.
2: Please forgive me.
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1: Here's a promise you can hold on to from 1 John 5. 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

0: Brian Free and Assurance. You know, it is so touching and encouraging when we hear from you with letters like these.
1: 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I love those letters. We get your letters every day.
2: This one comes from Andrea. She said, I was just sitting here sewing and listening to your wonderful music. I absolutely adore what you do and the joy that comes with the music. Your show lifts me higher. I thank you for your faithfulness.
3: 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I love it. That's from Carolyn.
4: 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That's the way you can get in touch with us. My good friend Chris Tomlin wrote this wonderful praise and worship songs. People often ask, what do you think about them? Well, you know, I love some of them, some of them I'm not so crazy about. This one is a very, very special song, Jesus Messiah. Listen.

0: 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Well, I hope you've enjoyed the program today. It's been a joy for us to present it to you.
1: You know, our goal today was to say loud and clear that the old rugged cross was for you. You are loved. 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
6: Willie. Weather. Watch for mostly sunny skies the rest of the afternoon, but another chance of rain showers and thunderstorms developing, especially in the evening and overnight hours.

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That's Fiddle, that is Alabama. If you're looking for a date, hang out at the roller coaster. 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And I know there's a lot of fairs and festivals going on. 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

0: If you're always wanting more and somebody doesn't want to give it to you, you know, they say, no, you can't have a raise, or no, you can't cut in line in front of me, whatever it might be, look them in the eye. A lot of times when you do look somebody in the eye, they're more apt to use the word yes.
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These songs can put your mind in a cowboy hat, sitting at the counter, having breakfast at Dorothy's Diner. Yeah, country music's got you covered. Country's greatest hits on Willie. Willie at 94.

0: That is John Denver back home again. I bet a lot of people in Hawaii wish they were back home again. Hurricane Leila, the storm is slamming the Hawaiian Islands. And our prayers and thoughts go out to all.
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Some say love, it is a river, and that it drowns the tender reed. And some say love, it's like a razor, and that it leaves your soul to bleed.

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of many colors Joseph wore, and then she said, perhaps this coat will bring you good luck and happiness. And I just couldn't wait

That is Dolly Parton. Now, her dad inspired Imagination Library. It's been going on since 1995, which is 30 years ago. He couldn't read, so she wanted to make sure children were reading at a young age. She sends books to kids. Now, it started in her own county where she lived, but now it goes into five countries, and she has gifted over 2 million free books.

0: Walking after midnight. That is Patsy Cline. I'm Ashley Blake. 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
5: Willie. Weather. Watch for mostly sunny skies the rest of the afternoon, but another chance of rain showers and thunderstorms developing, especially in the evening and overnight hours. Look for highs across the region in the mid-80s with a light westerly breeze. Overnight lows down into the upper 60s, the wind out of the west really picking up, starting to gust to about 20 miles per hour. Rain through Monday as well, mostly cloudy skies, especially chances for rain early in the day. I'm meteorologist Jared Cirillo.

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And boy, have you found the right radio station, my friend. 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

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Sending that one out to all the truckers out there. We know you're cruising down the road and you are working hard. 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

0: More room to sprawl out, what do you say? If you're wanting to watch your weight, you might want to have a eating window. Now, this is where you dedicate X amount of hours a day to eating, and beyond that, you don't eat anything. You just consume beverages. It may be 8 to 5, or maybe it's going to be 7 to 6, something like that. Matter of fact, it will improve your memory, attention, and help you solve problems better.
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From front porch picking to honky tonk heartbreak, right here is where real country music lives. Country's greatest hits on Willie. Willie at

0: NASCAR racing this weekend at Richmond Raceway. Well, the Truck Series was the Caden Honeycutt gets the win in the Black's Tire 250. The O'Reilly Auto Parts Series off this week, but the Cup Race, Joey Logano brings the Yellow 22 through for the Cookout 400. Now, everybody packing up and heading to New Hampshire.
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3: 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We play country's

cooking up a little rainbow stew for you on a Sunday. Yeah, good stuff. On the 16th day of August, more music headed your way too. Kenny Rogers and a good song, You Decorated My Life.

0: Hey, thanks for spending a little bit of your weekend with us. We won't disappoint. We've got some good music headed your way and a little snow in the forecast. Well, Hank Snow. Anyway, and I've been everywhere right after this.
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0: Here's a song I wrote on a plane between Dallas and Austin. Going to El Paso. Whoops. Now this is what gave us the idea to come down here. This is a song about a guy that probably did as much for our kind of music as anybody.
1: Well, the honky tonks in Texas were my natural second home.

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0: Tanya Tucker. And more music headed your way. As a matter of fact, we're going to get you ready for a Louisiana Saturday night. Mel McDaniel on the way.
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Hope you're having a good weekend. 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From Matt Davis to Dan Seals. I was long

0: Oh, yeah. Good stuff from Patsy Cline and Crazy. Hey, stick around. We've got more of what you tuned in for right after this.
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9: Weather.
10: Watch for mostly sunny skies the rest of the afternoon, but another chance of rain showers and thunderstorms developing, especially in the evening and overnight hours. Look for highs across the region in the mid-80s with a light westerly breeze. Overnight lows down into the upper 60s. The wind out of the west really picking up, starting to gust to about 20 miles per hour. Rain through Monday as well. Mostly cloudy skies, especially chances for rain early in the day. I'm meteorologist Jared Cirillo in the Cole Chevy Body Shop Weather Center.
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1: Called him Amos. Moses.
0: To Roses. She's the yellow rose in Texas. We play the country music you remember. 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

0: Betty, 1959.
1: Going back in time a little bit, 1959 with John Anderson. I'm Dave Sanders. Good to have you tuned in on this August 16th, 2026, and more music headed your way. Good one. David Allan Coe coming up, and The Ride.

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0: 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Nice to have you tuned in, hanging out, and we got music for you. How about daytime friends and nighttime lovers? Kenny Rogers on the way.
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Good stuff from Mickey Gilley, his version of the Buddy Holly song, True Love Ways. All right, stick around. More music. Let's get you rolling right here this hour with Clint Black. And we tell ourselves...

0: Nothing new here. Waylon, and I've always been crazy.
1: Yeah.
0: All right, stick around. More music you're crazy at, that's for sure. Good stuff. And from Johnny Rodriguez on the way, and your love put a song in my heart.
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5: Willie. Weather. Watch for mostly sunny skies the rest of the afternoon, but another chance of rain showers and thunderstorms developing, especially in the evening and overnight hours. Look for highs across the region in the mid-80s with a light westerly breeze. Overnight lows down into the upper 60s. The wind out of the west really picking up, starting to gust to about 20 miles per hour. Rain through Monday as well, mostly cloudy skies, especially chances for rain early in the day. I'm meteorologist Jared Cirillo in the Cole Chevy Body Shop Weather Center.
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0: Music from Donna Fargo and Funny Face. Good to have you tuned in. Hope you're having a fun weekend. We've got music for you. That's what you're here for. Good stuff from Loretta Lynn on the way. Also, a good one from Barbara Mandrell.
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0: Well, at least you don't have to adjust any of your clocks. 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It's Tulsa time. Don Williams, stick around. Our vacation destination. Linda Ronstadt, pack a bag. We're going to head to the Blue Bayou.
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0: Ray Charles and I Can't Stop Loving You. On the way, more music you love and what goes on when the sun goes down. 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
9: Weather.
10: Chances for rain showers and thunderstorms through the overnight hours. Heavy rainfall still possible, especially around the Beckley area. Otherwise, overnight lows down into the upper 60s. That wind out of the west also really starting to pick up, gusting to about 20 miles per hour. Very muggy, humid conditions on Monday. Still a chance for early rain showers around Beckley, but mostly sunny across Bluefield through the day. Highs around 80 degrees. I'm meteorologist Jared Cirillo from the Cole Chevy Body Shop Weather Center.
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0: A song for your Sunday with Charlie Pride and Kiss an Angel. Good morning. All right, stick around. More music on the way. A good one from Waylon.
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0: 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All in one place.
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Willie at 94.

0: Kenny Rogers, Dolly Parton, Islands in the Stream. Oh, yeah, we've got more music like that. Stick around if you've got the time. We've got the tunes.
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The Graskles, The Cody Norris Show, Daly and Vincent on the Way, Andy Leftwich, Doyle Lawson and Jerry Sally. We're going to hear from Allison Krause, Jim and Jesse, Volume 5, and more. And Knee Deep in Bluegrass is brought to you in part by Foothills Country Ham, Camp Springs Bluegrass Park, Sound Biscuit, and IBMA World of Bluegrass. I'm happy that you're here. I hope that you'll sit back, relax, and enjoy all the great bluegrass music. And to get things underway, we're going to go back to a great recording from The Boxcars. Don't fall in love with a girl like that.

That's Claire Lynch from her album, Empty Pair of Shoes, Season of Sleep, here on Knee Deep in Bluegrass. And I started the show with the Boxcars, Don't Fall in Love with a Girl Like That. A lot of bluegrass fans are excited that the Boxcars are getting back together for a great set of bluegrass music at Blue Highway Fest this year, this October in Big Stone Gap, Virginia. Hope you'll be there to enjoy the Boxcars and all the other great acts at Blue Highway Fest this year. Well, the Grascals have a brand new album. It was just released on Billy Blue Records, and the album itself is called Not That Gone. The song I'm going to feature from that album is Farmer's Blues, and it's one that was written by Connie Smith and Marty Stewart. In fact, Marty Stewart joins the Grascals on harmony vocals on the chorus and mandolin. So here it is for you on Knee Deep in Bluegrass, Farmer's Blues by the Grascals.

0: From their brand new album, The Grascals, here on Knee Deep in Bluegrass, that was Farmer's Blues. I'm going to be MC for a couple of upcoming shows by The Grascals, an indoor and an outdoor. You know I love the outdoor festivals, but you know when you get in that indoor space and you don't have to worry about weather, and it's just a beautiful venue. And the one that I'm referring to is in downtown Elkin, North Carolina, the Reeves Theater. The Grascals will be there on Saturday, August 22nd, and rumor has it that an original Grascal will be there as well, one of the founding original members. And the Reeves Theater is such a great place to enjoy music, and I just love going there. I've been there many times this year for shows. So if you're anywhere around the foothills of North Carolina on Saturday, August 22nd, be sure and get your tickets for The Grascals, Reeves Theater. And then they're going to be at the Camp Springs Bluegrass Festival Labor Day weekend. So a lot of Grascals music coming up in North Carolina in the next few weeks. And lots of bluegrass music here on the radio coming up for you. I'm so glad you're along for Knee Deep in Bluegrass. I'm Cindy Bauckham. Plenty more on the way. Get more Knee Deep in Bluegrass after this on Willie at 94.5.
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3: Work on!

Poor Boy Workin' Blues from Daly and Vincent. Their music fest in Hiawassee, Georgia, at the Georgia Mountain Fairgrounds is this September, the 17th through the 19th. They have a great lineup of talent. Daly and Vincent performing every day at the Daly and Vincent Music Fest. And then they've invited folks like Doyle Lawson and Quicksilver, the Lonesome River Band, Rhonda Vincent and the Rage, Wyatt Ellis, the Seldom Seen, Ricky Skaggs and Kentucky Thunder, and this next group you're about to hear on the show, the Cody Norris Show. They'll be in Hiawassee at the Daly and Vincent Music Fest on Friday, September 18th. And here from their latest album is Tennessee, the Cody Norris Show on Knee Deep in Bluegrass.

That's Highland Rim by Andy Leftwich. Andy nominated for IBMA Fiddle Player of the Year this year. Of course, IBMA World of Bluegrass happens in Chattanooga, Tennessee this October, and the IBMA Award Show is part of that. Knee Deep in Bluegrass brought to you in part by Foothills Country Ham.

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6: Willie. Weather. Chances for rain showers and thunderstorms through the overnight hours. Heavy rainfall still possible, especially around the Beckley area. Otherwise, overnight lows down into the upper 60s. That wind out of the west also really starting to pick up, gusting to about 20 miles per hour. Very muggy, humid conditions on Monday. Still a chance for early rain showers around Beckley, but mostly sunny across Bluefield through the day. Highs around 80 degrees. I'm meteorologist Jared Cirillo from the Cole Chevy Body Shop Weather Center.
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When it's time for the whippoorwill to sing, that's Doyle Lawson and Jerry Sally teaming up with a new single. And during hour two of the show, I have a new single from Doyle Lawson and Quicksilver. Yeah, they're back. Doyle out doing a few shows with his band this year, and I get to MC two festivals where he'll be appearing, and I can't wait to hear that set of music from Doyle Lawson and Quicksilver at Daily and Vincent Music Fest in Hiawassee, Georgia in September, and Blue Highway Fest in Big Stone Gap, Virginia this October. So stay tuned. Next hour, Doyle Lawson and Quicksilver. Well, also back with the new bluegrass single is Buddy Melton. Buddy was one of the original founding members of Balsam Range, and these days he's doing solo recordings. He's traveling with Woody Platt and the Bluegrass Gentlemen, and he's guesting on other people's records, staying busy in music, and I hope you enjoy this one on Melton and Miller Music, Some Other Small Town from Buddy Melton on Knee Deep in Bluegrass.

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That's Alison Krauss in Union Station, a song written by Union Station bass player Barry Bells. It's one of my favorites. Next up, Jim and Jesse and the Virginia Boys. Are You Tired of Me, My Darling?

That's a great song. It's been recorded as a pop song, a country song, and a bluegrass song. That was Volume 5 on Knee Deep in Bluegrass. I'm Cindy Baucom, and I sure appreciate you being tuned in for the bluegrass music. And there's more on the way. And it's brought to you in part by the Daily and Vincent Music Fest at the Georgia Mountain Fairgrounds, Hiawassee, Georgia, this September. 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

0: Hey, music fans, this is Junior Sisk of the band Junior Sisk and Rambler's Choice. 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
1: 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And it's brought to you by Hopeless Holler Trading Company, Blue Highway Fest, IBMA World of Bluegrass, Pinecastle Music, and Get It Played. 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

0: need to get some highway in. 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I'm your host, Cindy Baucom, and I'll be back with more bluegrass in just a moment. 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
1: 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Unless otherwise noted, certain additional rules may apply to all contests, and rules are subject to change. Occasionally, record companies who are identified on specific promotions for which prizes are awarded, supply promotional items given away. You must be at least 18 years of age unless otherwise specified. One winner per household per 30 days, and winners have no more than 2 weeks to claim their prize unless otherwise specified. Proper identification is required to claim prizes. Winners are responsible for gratuities related to certain prize packages and any and all applicable state, local, and federal taxes incurred by accepting prizes. By accepting prizes, winner agrees that their recorded voice or image and name may be used for promotional purposes, not

0: is an endorsement of a product or business to complete the promotion. Some prizes and tickets are given away complimentary and shall not be exchanged or sold. Good luck, and thanks for listening.
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Tears of the Cherokee from Kenny and Amanda Smith here on Knee Deep in Bluegrass, a song that enjoyed 3 weeks in the number one position on the Bluegrass Today chart. Next up, Corey Walker being joined by Sierra Farrell, Tried to Ruin My Name.